40 years. The government of President Bashar al-Assad is the latest to feel the repercussions of political unrest that began in Tunisia and Egypt and has now spread across the Arab world. Protests against the Syrian regime have sprung up in the southern town of Daraa. Demonstrators clashed with security forces this week. Reports say police yesterday opened fire on protesters at the town's mosque.

0: Good evening, I'm Simon Nakaneshny with your Environment Canada weather forecast. In Montreal tonight, a 60% chance of showers, winds becoming lighter, the low 11. Tomorrow clearing, 18 the high. For Quebec City, cloudy with a 30% chance of showers overnight, the low dropping to 10. Clearing tomorrow, 17 the high. In Sherbrooke tonight, cloudy with a 60% chance of showers, the low 10 as well. Tomorrow also a chance of rain, the high 15. And for Gaspé, a few showers beginning this evening, the low 7. Also a chance of showers tomorrow, the high 17.
1: Hey, I'm Tom Power. Welcome to Q. Even though Cardinal Official is one of Canada's greatest rappers, one of its best-selling, even though his music brought Canadian hip-hop all around the world, there came a time where he thought he might never put out music again because of the way, he says, music is undervalued by our society right now. You're going to hear how leaving his laptop open is what led to his new album coming out, and about the time he gave a t-shirt to Nelson Mandela. That's coming up. Plus, you often hear how artists are trying to juggle, you know, their real lives and their art. Well, Thunder Queens are trying to juggle their art, volleyball, concert band, and going to university next year. Thunder Queens are in high school, but they put out one of the best records of the year. They'll be here. All that and so much more coming up on Q.

that song. 25 years ago, a very young Cardinal Official dropped that song, Bacardi Slang, from his record Quest for Fire, Firestarter Volume 1. And all of a sudden, all around the world, everyone knew

Oh, not only was I there and hanging out with the two of them and other people that we were there with, but that Sunday, there was an artist that I had signed to Universal Canada at the time. His name was Emmanuel. Idris was the executive producer for Emmanuel. And what happened was that Thursday I saw Idris. I said, there's this kid that I need for you to hear. He's incredible. And, you know, reggae.

0: Yeah.
1: Amazing.
0: Wow.
2: Gavin will be doing a one-man West Side Story after the show tonight.
3: Just like Cher.
0: I still get chills when I think of your Phantom.

0: days later.
1: في 2012 تم اعتقالي مباشرة بعد أيام. وطبعاً أنا في المعتقل في تلك الأيام.
0: I was in detention, and I remember a moment when they got me out of my cell, and I thought that they were gonna execute me.
1: أنني ذاهب إلى الإعدام.

0: and I don't want that to happen to my daughter.
1: I am so grateful to all of you, Abdurrahman, Tariq, Basilius, and Marie Joelle. Thank you very, very much for being here today.
2: Thank you.
3: Thank you, Nahla.
1: Thank you.

0: This is CBC News. Good morning. It is 5:30. I'm Sean Lyons with your CBC News from Montreal. There's a growing sense of frustration among some American voters about the toll of the ongoing trade war with Canada. The next shot in that conflict has now been fired, with the American ban on certain goods, including Canadian alcohol and some dairy products, now coming into effect. CBC's Katie Simpson spent a day with dairy producers from both countries at the World Dairy Expo in Madison, Wisconsin, where there wasn't a lot of support for the U.S. president's trade and tariff agenda.
1: I throw up my hands and go, why are we doing this?
2: The American dairy industry is not any better off as a result of U.S. President Donald Trump's trade agenda, says John Galgowski. The retired farmer from northwestern Wisconsin says it's driven up the cost of living, and he's frustrated about the state of the Canada-U.S. relationship.
1: Let's be friends. You're our close neighbor, and we should be just close.
2: The trade war ramps up today with the new American ban on certain goods now in effect, including Canadian alcohol, molasses, and whey.
3: Congratulations. Judge, your comments on the class.
2: At the World Dairy Expo in Madison, Wisconsin, where cows from Canada and the U.S. compete for titles, the trade war is top of mind for some. That wait-and-see approach is now a familiar part of navigating the Trump administration's tariff agenda, stoking uncertainty on both sides of the border. Katie Simpson, CBC News, Madison, Wisconsin.
0: In other news now, Britain's defense secretary says it is too early to say whether a foreign state was involved in an incident at an airbase used by U.S. forces. Five men were arrested on suspicion of preparing a terrorist attack there. Wes Streeting says the investigation is ongoing.
4: It's too early to make decisions

0: around attribution. We're keeping all lines of inquiry open, including the possibility that these individuals may have been acting either knowingly or unknowingly on behalf of proxies or state-backed actors. But at this stage, it is too soon to make determinations.
1: U.S. President Trump has criticized the decision by the United Kingdom's counterterrorism police to release those men on bail. The base has been used by the United States to attack Iran. Manitoba is positioning itself to become an aerospace and defense hub. It's hoping to capture a share of the multi-billion dollar funding commitments coming from Ottawa. The province is holding an invitation-only summit with aerospace and defense industry experts from the United Kingdom this week. They're talking about things like Arctic defense and sovereignty, supply chain integration, and as well as procurement. Karen Pauls has that story.
2: Very exciting buzz in the room.
3: Paul Soubry is with the Manitoba-Canada Defense Alliance. He's hosting the summit, which comes as Canada is set to spend nearly $82 billion on defense over the next 5 years, and even more by 2035. The summit comes at a time of increased international attention on defense and growing interest in strengthening economic and security relationships among trusted allies. Jonathan Cox is the director at Antillion. It's a British technology company that makes heavy-duty computers and servers built to work in harsh, challenging environments. Cox sees threats from the United States as the impetus to move from reliance to collaboration.
4: We've all relied perhaps a little too much on each other. Someone else will do that better work for us. And now it's a case of, well, we need to have more control over what we do.
3: Soubry says this won't be the last summit of its kind. He hopes to announce another one very soon. Karen Pauls, CBC News, Winnipeg.
1: Still with business news and the economy now, the latest snapshot of the Canadian economy will be released later this morning. It comes as a fresh trade threat hits exports, not just tariffs. This time again, as we were mentioning earlier, the U.S. has flat out banned Canadian goods from spirits on whey, molasses, and motorcycles. Nisha Patel has that story.
5: Bottles are being pulled out of duty-free.
6: James Lester is shut out of the U.S. market. The CEO of a Vancouver distillery can't sell his whiskey south of the border after a ban on some Canadian products took effect early this morning. It's the latest development in a trade war that's dragged on for more than a year and a half. Formal negotiations between Canada and the U.S. broke off last month, kicking off another series of tit-for-tat maneuvers.
7: Canada's been really very difficult to deal with.
6: U.S. President Donald Trump says he thinks Canada will give in.
7: They're going to come in and they're going to say, sir, we are sorry.
6: Meanwhile, Prime Minister Mark Carney has been focused on deepening trade ties with Europe and Asia to find new markets for Canadian exports. The economy did post stronger growth in the second quarter. GDP data expected later this morning will confirm whether or not that momentum slowed over the summer. Nisha Patel, CBC News, Toronto.
1: Back here in Quebec now, as the election campaign continues, some First Nations chiefs in this province say they are tired of being ignored. They say so far during the campaign, the needs and concerns of Indigenous peoples have been an afterthought at best. Chief Lucien Webononik with the Anishinaabe Nation of Lac Simon says it has been very difficult over the last 8 years with the CAQ in power. He says he wants things to change with the next government, whoever that might be.
8: We don't want to see that coming back again. We would like to see more collaboration, more openness, and more respect, especially with our realities, but with our people, with our governance.
1: Webononik says the five-party leaders know they're there. They know where the chiefs stand, but Indigenous concerns are being largely ignored. And finally, the puck drops on the NHL season tonight. And there's some hope that after more than three decades, the Stanley Cup could return north of the border. But as Jamie Strachan tells us now, there are a number of things standing in the way of that dream.
9: The Canadians win!
10: It's been 33 years since a Canadian team won the Stanley Cup, and it may be a while longer. The NHL salary cap has exploded in recent years, projected to be $127 million by 2028, a roughly 50% increase in just 5 years. Entertainment lawyer Ian Cooper says a number of factors are hurting Canadian competitiveness. For one, many U.S. states have zero income tax. He also says teams like Winnipeg struggle to raise enough revenue.
11: The economics for Winnipeg don't allow you to increase ticket prices or merch or concessions.
10: Beyond economics, there's also the recent trend of U.S. stars on Canadian teams demanding to be traded south of the border. Add it all up, and hockey analyst Liam McGuire says it's very unlikely a

0: Canadian team will raise the cup this season.
1: There's none of the seven that I would consider a potential cup threat.
0: Not what a nation of hockey fans wants to hear. Jamie Strachan, CBC News, Toronto.
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3: Thank you, Sean.
2: Sorry, I had to bring the bearer back.

0: I don't know. I can't listen.
1: Well, they got a pretty good player, but it won't be good enough. So
0: I know. You know, it's such a crazy thing. I'm not a huge hockey fan, but I still have the feelings.
1: Okay. Yeah. Well, no hard feelings between us.
2: It's feelings.
0: No, none. It's such a Toronto thing. You know, it's like, this is this is the cross I bear.
3: You'll have to come here and watch a home game. We'll have to go there and watch a home game with you when the Habs play the Maple Leafs, and we'll have a friendly wager. And
2: that would be a fun field trip.
3: Yes.
2: I'd like that.
0: It would be a fun field trip. Or you could come here and watch women's hockey with me.
3: Yes, absolutely. And we have a lot of news on that.
1: We do.
3: Today. Yeah. So, yeah.
0: That will be so exciting. And I just think about the young girls who I know have been watching since last season anyway, but are going to be so much more excited about this big change. I think this makes the career of being a hockey player look so much more alluring to all the people who are playing high level hockey right now, the young women.
3: Yeah, absolutely. Yeah. Absolutely. By the way, good morning, everybody. This is Daybreak on CBC Radio 1, the CBC News app, CBC Listen. It's 5:39. It's Tuesday, September 29th. We're sitting at 12 degrees, mostly cloudy skies in Montreal. It's 11 and mostly cloudy in Quebec City. 11 cloudy in Sherbrooke. It's 10 and cloudy in Mont-Tremblant. It's 9 with light rain in Gaspé. We're starting off the morning milder. We're daytime highs about the same as yesterday. And this week, according to Environment Canada, we're going to stay in the mid-teens for the most part. So that's some good news there. Drier weather, too. There's some places where we're going to see some rain over the next couple of days. But again, overall, it will be drier. You see, that was what happens when Sean Lyons ends his newscast with sports talk and then gets us all going about, like, what? No Stanley Cup north of the border? Maybe we'll be able to prove that those analysts wrong. Maybe.
0: Nah, you know, they're pretty good. They are. So it's like, how do we pivot? How do we, you know, change our outlook? Find the silver lining.
3: Find the silver lining.
0: What are we going to smile about, Sean?
3: There's lots to smile about. What's happening on World Report this morning?
0: Well, actually, we've got Willie Lowry in Tel Aviv, and he's going to tell us about a story where the pictures are still coming out, and we're trying to understand exactly what unfolded. Rioters, 100 Israeli settlers rioted and went into a Palestinian village overnight. We're getting the details about if there were injuries. What was happening is the IDF trying to get some Palestinian villagers back into their home. They had been displaced for harassment by settlers in the past. So we're going to get the details on the story and what has unfolded there. Here at home, we're going to get a snapshot of the economy. Where were we, actually? You know, it's a snapshot of what's past, not of the present. And the present is people experiencing much higher fuel prices. Mm-hmm. So we'll get a detail anyway about what we know has happened in the economy and what it might mean going forward. So we'll get that story for you. And then today's the day tariffs are in place. A lot of producers, though, in Canada who had products that are being banned got ahead of this and pushed their products into the States. But we'll hear more about that story, too. And then we'll get you the story of Cornell University, where a woman says that she was raped there in a fraternity, and the action that she's asking for and how the story is unfolding, it seems to now have taken on a whole other aspect. So we're following that for you as well.
3: All right. Thank you, Marcia.
0: You're welcome.
3: Marcia Young is the host of World Report. That's coming up in about 18 minutes. Blake, we'll head back to you. A big day in sports. Lots of sports news over the last couple of days.
1: Yeah, let's talk hockey. It's pretty much the Christmas morning of the hockey season. The Montreal Canadiens are back in action at Scotiabank Arena against the Toronto Maple Leafs. Now, the Leafs made a really big trade yesterday. They traded Matthew Knies for Kirill Marchenko. They think this is the move that's going to push them over the edge. We will see what happens. A big trade on the eve of the face-off between the Habs and the Leafs. It's going to be a great game. We're going to hear from some players. We're going to hear from Coach Martin St. Louis. And in more hockey news, a big PWHL announcement. CBC's Hockey Night in Canada is returning for a 90th season, but not with the NHL, with the PWHL. So Victoire games and all your other PWHL games on Saturday night are going to be played on CBC.
3: All right.
1: Great news.
3: Great news.

0: That's for sure. Thank you. Lita, let's head over to you. The morning commute, how are things looking?
1: Well, the Amazing Race has begun. We do have select delays already. Mm. One of them is a surprise to me. So I looked at the different cameras around in Mont-Saint-Hilaire, huge lineup to get over the Rivière, the Richelieu, and that's because of a new construction zone just on the 20 westbound, just in that area, and the backup this morning, about 15, 20 minutes. So that's my hotspot around the province.
0: Okay, thank you.
1: You're welcome.
0: Coming up on Daybreak this morning, the 20th anniversary of the De La Concorde overpass collapse is tomorrow. One local politician has been trying to get a plaque put up to honor the victims. She made one herself for now. We'll hear from her after the 6:30 news and hear what the Transport Ministry has to say about why there is no plaque. We're also marking the National Day for Truth and Reconciliation with two conversations. One is with Dr. Stanley Volant, who's been walking and canoeing with the group since last week. Their final stop is here in Montreal, and he'll stop by the studio after the 7 o'clock edition of World Report. And in the last half hour, we'll introduce you to a new orchestra getting ready for their first concert. They will also be in studio. On Quebec AM, First Nations have been largely ignored during this campaign, but a group of about 20 Indigenous leaders spoke up yesterday saying they refuse to be forgotten and be the forgotten voices of the campaign. We'll hear some of what they have to say, and that is coming up after the 6:30 news. 5:44, we're sitting at 12 degrees, mostly cloudy skies. In Montreal, it is 11, and mostly cloudy in Quebec City. Sherbrooke, it's 11 degrees and cloudy skies. 10 degrees in Mont-Tremblant, cloudy skies. 9 degrees, light rain in Gaspé. Pierrefonds-Roxboro's aquatic complex is ready to make a big splash. After 3 years of construction, the building is now open to residents. It's the first major indoor aquatic complex in the area. Let's go host Sabrina Marindola spoke with Jim Bass. He's the mayor of Pierrefonds-Roxboro.
2: How did the inauguration go?
3: Well, look, it went great. I mean, I've been looking at this for the last 3 years, actually, to the day when we had our groundbreaking ceremony, and I can see the site from my office window. I'm looking at it right now, and so I've been seeing the evolution progress in the last 3 years, and to finally be where we were today to officially inaugurate the building, I mean, is exciting because, you know, this building, I mean, this aquatic center is something that I've been working on, that we've been working on for a long time, 10 years, you know, minimum. But, you know, the community has been asking for this for decades, wanting to have an aquatic center in our community to prioritize our citizens. And here we are so many years later, and we were able to accomplish that.
2: Yeah, take me through that journey, that timeline, because like you say, 3 years from the groundbreaking. But prior to that, I think the sum of money was secured back in 2018. It was supposed to be finished in like 2023, but then something called COVID happened. And I imagine construction halted there. But prior to that, I mean, people were talking about the need for this. What was it that you were hearing from citizens about why they wanted a pool or an indoor facility?
3: Well, you know, it goes even further back because certainly, you know, we have aquatic centers on the West Island, primarily Dollard and Point Claire, where most of our children have swam, and my kids as well. And so when I was on the executive committee in charge of sports, I would say, 10 years ago, what we had done was we had created a master plan on aquatic facilities in Montreal, trying to keep a balance between all the communities and understanding that Pierrefonds-Roxboro, Île-Bizarre-Saint-Geneviève, you know, we're boroughs in the city of Montreal, and we were lacking this type of infrastructure. And so when the decisions were made back in those years, not only did we decide the location was absolutely necessary, but we earmarked funding even back then to ensure that that project would progress. And so since then, what's been happening is all the legwork has been done, the architecture work, I mean, all the plans that have been produced. And then, like I mentioned, 3 years ago, we had our groundbreak, and here we are now today. So not only the last 10 years when we made that decision when I was there, but prior to that, the community was in desperate need of an aquatic facility in our community that would serve our population.
2: Can you describe it? What does it include, and how does it look? I mean, I've seen photos. It looks big on the photos, but sometimes photos can be deceiving.
3: First of all, it's a beautiful facility. I mean, state-of-the-art facility. A lot of windows and lighting, natural lighting in the building. We have a recreational pool with aquatic games, you know, like we see in the outdoor summer

0: parks, you know, with the fountains, and we have a water slide inside. We have a competitive 25-meter, 8-corridor pool. We have, I'm thinking of the English word now, plongeon. We have diving boards, yeah. one and three meters. I mean, we have a multifunctional room upstairs that can be transformed for aerobics and all types of classes that we can offer up there. And so this is really the in a nutshell, what the building includes. And it's fully accessible as well. It sits in the center core of our community that's neighbored by the city hall, our administrative offices, our community and cultural center, our libraries. Facing that is the, you know, synthetic fields of our school and track. So this is really the center core. And what we're planning as a phase two is the outdoor public space that will be redone in the next year or two, that will incorporate the exterior space and have it become a sense of a point of assembly and create that sense of belonging for our community that we have already. But by having a place that people can identify as their own will only serve the community, I think, better.
1: And the indoor facilities that you've described, those will still be accessible while the exterior work is being done?
0: Yes, definitely. And we're going to be doing it in phases. And so what we want to do is we want to create a happening. I mean, we want to create an area that we can provide different types of activities. We did that, you know, at our library, where we created that open space in the front of the library, where we now have public markets, we have expositions, we have all kinds of things that we've incorporated on top of just having a library and a building and a static building. We've created a space around it that's been able to accommodate other uses. And so the public space that's planned will also be the same thing. But, you know, the first step is to have people. When I was walking around it today, and we had some press, and we had a lot of the partners and staff and all the engineers and everybody that worked behind it. I mean, what I was imagining is the families and the young children, the noise of the kids and the competitions. I mean, this is what I've grown up. I mean, I've been many, many years in pools with my younger daughter. And so this is what I envisioned. And when we walk through the facility empty, you can only imagine when we have the community that starts to use it, what benefit it'll be for everyone.
1: Yeah, and there was a big focus on universal accessibility. Can you explain exactly what that means and how that took part in the design?
0: Well, the locker room, universal, when I talk about accessibility, of course, we have for mobility challenged folks really at any age, you know, that may be mobility. That's part of the project, of course. But we also have the universal locker rooms that are all bordered and glassed, that are easy to navigate. We have all the different stalls, the changing stalls, where families sometimes, you know, don't want to be separated. And so they'll be able to change within these areas and do it in a safe way. And all that is something that we've incorporated in this project. We know that it happens, and it's happening now at Claude Robillard. We have a facility in Rosemont as well in Montreal that has this type of setup. And so it works really well. And I think that once people see it for the first time, they'll really be impressed with the way it's built and all the accessibility issues and options that we have inside. I mean, again, this is a point of assembly for our community. I mean, it's really the front door to being involved in community life. And we know what sport does to folks at any age, and to initiate them in healthy living, I think, only adds to the offer that we have in these types of infrastructures.
1: The family changing rooms is interesting, because often you'll have a mom of boys or a dad of girls saying, okay, where do we go? What do we do now? And so that's interesting that the whole family can be together.
0: That's right. And I've lived that, you know, I've lived that with my daughter, you know, when she was younger. And so I know what it is. And so now, I mean, if she was of that age and I went into a locker room like this, I'd feel much more secure, much more comfortable, and be able to do that and not feel in any way different. And so this is the kind of facility that we wanted. We want it to be welcoming. We want it to be accommodating. And at the end, we want it to be embraced by the public, to be able to use every day and become a legacy, really, of our community as the years go on.
1: Yeah. Just before we go, Jim, I know the inauguration was today. It's not quite open to the public. When will doors open where people can go?
0: Well, this is an excellent question, and I know we've been asked this continuously, and they will be asking

0: see all these reports. Look, we're looking at opening the facility within the next, I would say within the next month. What we're doing now is we've hired staff. We have all our people in place. We've taken possession of the building just quite recently. So we need to make sure that everything is operating properly. We have all the mechanics in place and the staff is trained so that when we do open the doors finally, we're going to open, of course, for all the free swims and all those types of activities. And then as we move forward into the winter, we'll have all the programming advanced announced where people will be able to register and do the aqua fits and all the competition and all the disciplines and be a part of that aquatic world that we know so well in other facilities. So it's going to come. We're all anxious, but this is a major step we've taken today. You can imagine how excited and how privileged and blessed we were today.
1: Jim Bass is the mayor of Pierrefonds-Roxborough. 553, Roque Voisine, one of the many artists inducted in the Canadian Songwriters Hall of Fame over the weekend. He gave a speech in both languages, thanked his family and songwriting collaborators, and then he performed I Will Always Be There.

0: Rock Voisin with I'll Always Be There. He performed that song over the weekend with Isabelle Boulay and Rock Voisin, one of many artists inducted into the Canadian Songwriters Hall of Fame over the weekend. 5:58, we're sitting at 12 degrees, mostly cloudy skies in Montreal. It's 11 and mostly cloudy in Quebec City, 11 and cloudy in Sherbrooke. It is 10 degrees in cloudy skies in Mont-Tremblant, 9 degrees light rain in Gaspé. Lita.
1: Just looking at a problem that we have actually in that Rimouski area along Boulevard Saint-Germain. There's a police operation in that area. Also, 20 West, slow over the Rivière Richelieu, and that's due to a brand new construction zone. So that's fouling up the flow in that area. It's actually in both directions, but it's only the westbound side or direction Montreal that is slow.
0: 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I'm Sean Henry. 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
4: This is World Report. Good morning, I'm Marcia Young. An American ban on some Canadian imports is now in effect. It is the latest salvo in the trade war between the U.S. and Canada. The CBC's Katie Simpson spent time with dairy producers at the World Dairy Expo in Madison, Wisconsin. She found a growing sense of frustration with U.S. President Donald Trump's trade and tariff agenda.
5: I throw up my hands and go, why are we doing this?
6: You know? The American dairy industry is not any better off as a result of U.S. President Donald Trump's trade agenda, says John Galgowski. The retired farmer from northwestern Wisconsin says it's driven up the cost of living and he's frustrated about the state of the Canada-U.S. relationship.
5: Let's be friends. You know, you're a close neighbor and we should be just close.
6: The trade war ramps up today with the new American ban on certain goods now in effect, including Canadian alcohol, molasses, and whey.
7: Congratulations. Judge, your comments on the class.
6: At the World Dairy Expo in Madison, Wisconsin, where cows from Canada and the U.S. compete for titles, the trade war is top of mind for some.
8: It's an unfortunate thing that we have trade bans. It's an unfortunate thing that we are not reaching across the aisle and marketing products for all sides.
6: Jody Noose and her husband run a small dairy farm in Iowa. She's waiting to see how the ban on Canadian whey will impact prices in the U.S. and what it could mean for her bottom line. That wait-and-see approach is now a familiar part of navigating the Trump administration's tariff agenda, stoking uncertainty on both sides of the border. Katie Simpson, CBC News, Madison, Wisconsin.
4: Statistics Canada will issue its gross domestic product report for July later this morning. And the CBC's Nisha Patel has more on the snapshot of the Canadian economy.
9: It's pretty crazy. Bottles are being pulled out at duty-free.
10: James Lester is shut out of the U.S. market. The CEO of a Vancouver distillery can't sell his whiskey south of the border after a ban on some Canadian products took effect early this morning. Lester hopes he can make up those sales with domestic customers.
9: It's just the uncertainty of things changing all the time that is really making it very chaotic.
10: It's the latest development in a trade war that's dragged on for more than a year and a half. Formal negotiations between Canada and the U.S. broke off last month, kicking off another series of tit-for-tat maneuvers.
11: Canada's been really very

0: Decades after Princess Diana's death, her brother wants people to know the Diana he knew. Earl Charles Spencer has released a new book about his sister. He shares his perspective on the royal family and his sister's death. Spencer spoke with The Current's Matt Galloway. That interview airs tonight on The National. Eli Glasner has a preview.
1: They still have real power. I mean, that's what's intriguing. They can... They have massive influence still.
2: That's Earl Spencer, the brother of the late Princess Diana, talking about the royal family. He's felt that power firsthand after the publication of his book Swan Song about his sister. Speaking with The Current's Matt Galloway, Spencer described a phone call with the then Prince Charles, who he says had a giddy tone the night of the Paris accident that ended Diana's life.
1: And I remember it like yesterday because it was so jarring.
2: He also recounts another call from the prince when an argument over whether Diana's children should walk behind the coffin at the funeral ended with an angry rant attacking her family's sense of duty.
1: Then he pulled himself together, I thought, and then he said, "We'll forget her soon enough."
2: In response, Buckingham Palace released a rare statement saying, "The pain of fraternal grief can cloud reason, affect judgment, and color memory in ways others do not recognize." While many in England have questioned the book's timing, Spencer says with the 30th anniversary of his sister's death approaching, he wanted to share a portrait of the woman who he knew, who he says was hounded by the press. Looking at the coverage of Prince Harry and Meghan, Spencer says little has changed.
1: I don't care how famous someone is, you cannot justify vicious personal attacks. It's not okay.
2: All part of a book he says celebrates his sister while highlighting the reality of her public life. Eli Glasner, CBC News, Toronto.
0: And that is the latest national and international news from World Report. 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I'm Marcia Young.
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4: It's 6:10. It is Tuesday, September 29th. Good morning to those listening on Radio 1, on the CBC News app, CBC Listen, and CBC Television this half hour. I'm your host, Sean Henry. 12 is the magic number this hour. 12 degrees in Montreal. It's 12 degrees in Rodden. Also, 12 degrees in Hemingford. Coming up this half hour, grocery prices have been soaring lately, but the average Canadian household wastes $125 worth of food each month. How do we change that? We're going to have that conversation in just a moment. Paul McGowan will stop by with business, talking about Meta data centers in Alberta, and Blake Saraga will have sports. First, over to Lita Polson with the morning commute.
5: And morning commute, also a little bit of advice. Social media is just all over the place with the hem issues right now. Lengthy delays continue. Did not expect this. Very overwhelmed. Those elevators at Edouard Montpetit, again, they suggest traveling outside of the rush hour in that area. But unfortunately, some of the shots that I was getting, Sean, around 7:30 in the morning, just crowded at all the elevators.
4: Well,
5: at
4: that's
5: Edouard
4: the thing,
5: Montpetit.
4: Because they're telling folks to travel at other times, and now folks are traveling at other times, and so the congestion and the rush hour, so to speak, is moving to another time.
5: Yeah, and it's busy on all the branches, too, as they make their way towards Gare Centrale, a very popular way to travel. Public transit, by the way, is working very well right now.
4: Thank you. Sean Lyons is here with News Headlines.
6: Sean, lots to get to, including First Nations chiefs from around the province complain they are being ignored in this election campaign, saying Indigenous issues simply not being addressed. Here we are a week away from the election. We'll take you to an event held in Quebec City where they tried to get that point across yesterday. We're going to head up to Lévis because a shelter or food bank there says it's worried about feeding hundreds of families this week because of a copper theft that happened. And we're going to head out to the West Island. Good news for people in Pierrefonds. The new aquatic center is now open. The inauguration was yesterday. Steve Rukavina was there. As you can imagine, everything went swimmingly. More news coming up at 6:30.
4: There you go. Thank you. Today, the world marks the International Day of Awareness of Food Loss and Waste. Over a billion tons of food is wasted in a single year, in part because of households. How big is Canada's share of the problem? Stuart Smythe joins us to help us answer that question. Also to talk about how we can prevent our own food waste. And you can join the conversation 2514-566-9066. Stuart Smythe is a professor of agricultural economics at the University of Saskatchewan. Thank you for talking to us.
7: Good morning, Sean. Glad to be here.
4: Give us a

0: sense of the numbers, what does food loss and food waste look like here in Canada?
1: So, yeah, unfortunately, they're both surprisingly or alarmingly large numbers. So food loss is what happens in our grocery or food supply chains where you know, a grocery item is simply not consumable prior to arriving in our household. So this could be loss at a processor. This could be in grocery store loss where items are no longer sellable. Everything that spoils or isn't able to be sold, that's food loss. Food waste then is what happened when we buy things and we throw it out of our household because we weren't able to consume it soon enough, or, you know, it gets into being leftovers and we're not able to consume that in an appropriate time. And so we have to throw that away. So what happens in our household is food waste.
0: So how do consumer preferences cause food waste?
1: So that can happen when, you know, suppliers right now we're shifting and trying to source items that are maybe a little bit less from the United States. So those additional transportation costs, our ports are constrained due to a number of issues. So that delays our shipments. And so that can have an impact on food loss. Certainly I've been hearing from colleagues and friends over the summer in that some of the fresh fruit in the last few months is, you know, they're bringing it home from the stores and it's already starting to spoil simply due to delays in our supply chains. So those are issues that can contribute to, you know, loss or waste within our households.
0: Right. So the people buy it at the grocery store or buy it wherever, they bring it home and it doesn't last as long because of how long it took to get there?
1: Yeah, exactly. Uh-huh. So, you know, our supply chains are designed to work really in a short time period. So, you know, for example, bananas are picked in, say, Guatemala or El Salvador, knowing that they should be sold within a set number of days. And so if there's a delay of 3 or 4 days in getting that shipment to a grocery store in Canada, too many of those bananas have already started to go brown and won't be sellable.
0: What are some strategies grocery stores and restaurants can use to reduce their food loss?
1: So one of the things I'm seeing grocery stores do is that, you know, instead of doing nighttime stocking, they're now stocking smaller volumes, but continually throughout the day. So that's one way that they've identified as cutting down on food waste, ensuring that smaller volumes are out, so less of it hits the floor kind of thing.
0: Right.
1: I think grocery or restaurants are you know, sort of following similar strategies instead of, you know, buying for a week's worth of meal preparations, they maybe chop that down and they're breaking it up right into saying, okay, well, we've got enough groceries for the next 2 days, and then we'll break that down so we're reducing that in restaurant food loss kind of aspect.
0: Sir, one of the things that I've noticed in grocery stores, and I don't know if it's the same thing where you are too, is that sometimes they sell food at a discount, but say you have to eat it or buy it or cook it like today or the next couple of days.
1: Yeah, and I've seen, you know, a number of sort of produce stores in other cities. I've seen them in Calgary. Exactly the same thing. You might have to buy a dozen peppers, but as long as you can use them up within the next 2 days. So, you know, soups and stews, and those are kind of, you know, things that we can put into freezers, right? Those are great options.
0: Does it surprise you that Canadians waste so much food when there's growing concern about grocery prices?
1: I think it depends on the household, right? I mean, I can remember back to when I had teenagers, there wasn't a lot of food wasted in our household. But yeah, you know, I think it is a surprising number because you're real. Over 80% of consumers are either highly concerned or moderately concerned about food prices. And so, you know, research out of the U.S. has shown about the average household in North America is wasting, you know, somewhere between $125 and $150 in food that just never gets consumed. So when you think that our, you know, our households are spending $16,000, $17,000 a year, we're talking about 10% of what we buy in terms of groceries just gets thrown away.
0: I'm talking to Stuart Smythe. He's a professor in the Department of Agricultural Economics at the University of Saskatchewan. I want to ask you this. How much of that food waste is due to leftovers? It's happened before where, you know, you go to a restaurant, you don't finish what you eat, you take it home in a container, but then you leave it there and realize, oh boy, I'm not going to be... I'm

0: not going to eat this anymore.
1: Yeah, yeah. And that's a lot of it, right? And the other one is that we, you know, we maybe don't properly label something when we put it into our freezer compartment, and we open it up 3 months later and we have no, you know, it's just a mystery thing, right? So, yeah. And I think an unfortunate part of that too is that we have been sort of marketed this strategy by food processors, food manufacturers, that this best before date is somehow a scientific fact, when there's no evidence behind those dates, right? They're just suggestions. So people, you know, unfortunately think that those are really valid and important dates and throw away a lot of dairy products or other things that could still safely be consumed, but because they've sort of been marketed this idea that they have to dump it out, get rid of it, that certainly inflates our food waste in Canada.
0: You're going to make me go through my freezer when I get home, Stuart. Before you go, what are some solutions that we can adopt easily to make sure that we're more mindful about how we consume and what we consume and how much we waste?
1: One of the great strategies I saw was a food author writing, saying that what she had done in her household was she picks one meal a week, and it's leftovers. And so that forces her to go back into the freezer, like, you know, we've done, right? And pull those items up. And so she said once she had done this for, you know, a month and a half or so, it became a weekly part of her grocery and meal preparations. Mm-hmm. And so it really cut down on the amount of food that was we ended up throwing into our garbage bin. So mm-hmm. I thought that's a really innovative strategy, is make that a routine part of your weekly meals.
0: Yeah, there you go. Lots of good advice there. Thanks for joining us this morning.
1: My pleasure. Have a great rest of your show.
0: You too. Stuart Smythe is a professor in the Department of Agricultural Economics at the University of Saskatchewan. Your thoughts on this, 514-566-9066. I know there's a couple of things sitting in the back of the freezer, but...
2: Do you check your dates?
0: No.
2: You don't?
0: I do. Well, remember that when we did that story, and I had that conversation about... scanning things to find out whether they were scanning. There was one can that was
2: okay,
0: way past its best before date, but I think it's still okay.
2: But it happens, you know, and sometimes, I don't know about you, but the stamps wear off. So mm-hmm. it's, you know, again, it's even worse than mystery. And I find stuff too. Yeah, I find mystery.
0: We can definitely do better. That's for sure.
2: Absolutely. With soups and things like that.
0: Yeah.
2: And it is soup time of the year. It's also getting busier on the road. So I'm noticing a lot of volume, not to the LaFontaine Tunnel. That's the surprise this morning, you know, 20 minutes. 25 minutes. That's not bad. That's actually really excellent at this point. But coming down from the North Shore, we're picking up volume on Highway 13. That really has been the hot spot for the last couple of months and is busy from the 440 to the Bisson Bridge.
0: Thank you. 621, Paul McGowan is here with today's business news. Good morning.
3: Good morning, Sean.
0: We learned months ago about Meta's planned data center in Alberta. Now we're learning that there might be a hidden cost.
3: Yeah, and might is the operative word there, but a clean energy think tank in Alberta called the Pembina Institute is arguing that at least in the short term, Meta's data center could drive up household energy costs. In a new report, they say that yes, the data center will eventually be connected to a new power plant located right next door. But in the meantime, Meta has rights to connect to Alberta's existing grid. That could put pressure on consumer energy prices. And in addition to Meta's data center, this report points out that other data centers are opening in the province as well, and that could decrease the supply of energy even further. Now, this report from Pembina has faced pushback. Meta said in a statement to CBC that the report is based on hypotheticals and that the company is prepared to fund new power generation and infrastructure. And a spokesperson for Alberta's Minister of Affordability and Utilities told CBC that the report's analysis does not reflect how Albertans pay for electricity. So there are competing narratives here about how Meta's energy demand will play out. But with dozens more Canadian data centers either announced or under construction, you can bet that other provinces and other municipalities will be watching what happens.
0: You have a couple of headlines about new Canadian energy projects. What can you tell us?
3: Yeah, well, we don't know Let's start with what's coming later today. It's expected that in Kitimat, BC, partners in the LNG Canada project will announce that they are proceeding with a 30-plus billion

0: $1 billion expansion of their facility. That's according to the Globe and Mail. The expansion would double current capacity at the plant, and that comes at a time when global demand for liquefied natural gas is surging. That project could bring tens of billions of dollars worth of private investment to Canada. And speaking of investment, Ontario Premier Doug Ford and Alberta Premier Daniel Smith spoke together in Calgary yesterday. They were talking about, talking in part about the proposed Northern Shield pipeline, which would connect the two provinces. And both premiers expressed hope that the pipeline could be built on an accelerated timeline, potentially within the next 4.5 years. And Premier Ford indicated that Ontario would invest public money to get that pipeline built. Although for all of the positive feelings and projections yesterday, it's worth noting that that Northern Shield pipeline is still in the very early stages. There is no estimated cost yet, and there is no estimated timeline for construction.
1: Thank you, Paul. We'll talk to you in the next half hour.
0: Thanks, Sean.
1: That is Paul McGowan with the Business News.

0: 6:24, we're sitting at 12 degrees in Montreal. It's 12 degrees in Rawdon, also 12 degrees in Hemingford, and we're expecting a mainly cloudy day for the most part. The sunshine will make an appearance, according to Environment Canada, at some point in the afternoon. The 2026-2027 NHL season, that starts tonight. The Montreal Canadiens face off against the Toronto Maple Leafs. Blake Traga is here to talk about the matchup.
1: And Sean, it's been a great summer of football, soccer, all the fun sports, but it's time for Montrealers to rejoice because tonight the Montreal Canadiens are back in action against their biggest rivals, the Toronto Maple Leafs. It's going to be in Toronto. The Habs are not in home territory tonight, but this team travels well. This team's fans travel well. We'll see if Toronto Maple Leafs fans do a good job at keeping Habs fans out of the Scotiabank Arena. But let's talk a bit about last season going into this season. Sean, last year, the Montreal Canadiens surpassed everybody's expectations. And this year, they're bringing back pretty much every single key player that brought them to the Eastern Conference Finals last year. The biggest change was the Montreal Canadiens moving on from fan favorite Brendan Gallagher, one of my favorite players growing up watching this team. It was time for him to move on. It was time for the Habs to move on. And they made a hard decision. They replaced him with public enemy number one in Montreal for over a decade, Chris Kreider. Now, Sean, if I told you a few years ago that the Habs would replace Brendan Gallagher with Chris Kreider, number one, you wouldn't believe me.
0: No.
1: And we didn't know each other a few years ago, so this conversation wouldn't have happened anyways. But this is something that the Habs had to do. It was something uncomfortable, and it was a decision they made that would make the team better, and that's exactly what they did. Jeff Gordon and Kent Hughes are doing everything they can to put this team in a winning situation, and sometimes that comes with making the hard decision, and they proved that they're able to make the hard decision. Coach Martin St. Louis is going to his fourth year as head coach of the Montreal Canadiens, and this team has expectations now, Sean, and here he is talking about those expectations.
2: But all the stages have been fun to go through. There were challenges in all of them. You know, when you're trying to build a team, develop young players, there's challenges all the time. Win, losses, expectation, right? And we're aware, like, there's more that it's expected from us, and we've earned that.
1: And this is the 24th time in NHL history that the Montreal Canadiens and Toronto Maple Leafs are going to be facing off on the first game of the season. And it's actually the seventh time in a row. So I think the NHL likes this matchup just a little bit, maybe. The Habs and the Leafs, there's lots of history there. The Maple Leafs have failed to make the playoffs. Well, they failed to make the playoffs last season. They haven't advanced to the second round in a long time. They've only done it twice since 2005, 2006. Their last Stanley Cup, obviously, in the 60s. We're not really one to talk here. We haven't won a Stanley Cup since 1993. But the Maple Leafs haven't won in a really long time. They haven't had a lot of playoff success. But this season might be different for them. They have Gavin McKenna, the number one overall pick. They signed former Panthers goalie, Florida Panthers goalie, Stanley Cup champion Sergei Bobrovsky. And now they pull off a big trade yesterday. They trade for a disgruntled Kirill Marchenko, 26 years old from the Columbus Blue Jackets. They trade one of their young stars, Kirill Marchenko, 26 years old, to the Leafs for an even younger star, Matthew Knies. This is a very, very interesting trade. Now the Leafs are paying $12.5 million to Marchenko.

0: instead of $7.5 million to Matthew Knies. They think Marchenko puts them over the edge. Now they're paying a lot of money to some of their big players. We'll see if this is the year the Leafs finally do something. But for now, they have to get past the Montreal Canadiens. And that's tonight, Sean. Later this morning, we're going to hear from some more Habs players leading up to the matchup. Florian Jacquet made the team. We're going to be hearing from him. And we're going to be hearing from Jakub Dobish as well.
1: Thank you. It is 6:28. I want to let you know what's happening on the programming front this time next week. The election, well, the results are likely going to be in. Hopefully, they'll be in by this time next week. And I say that because, yeah, of course, you never know what's going to happen. You never know if there's going to be glitches here and there. But of course, we're hoping that everything runs smoothly. But this time next week, there will be a province-wide morning show, the post-election special here on Daybreak. I'll be joined by Quebec AM's Gordon Lambie and Rachel Watson. We're going to provide analysis and reactions from across the province. It'll be right here on CBC Radio 1, CBC Listen, and the CBC News app. You can also watch it starting at 6 o'clock on CBC Gem, cbc.ca/Quebec, YouTube, or the CBC News streaming channel. The night before, election night, that is on all platforms as well. It will be with Deborah Arbeck. It will be with Rosemary Barton. We'll have political panelists Emily Nicolas, Rudolf Husney, and Robert Libman. And that starts at 7:30. Sudhakrishnan and Douglas Gallagher will also be there, and they'll have results and live reports, of course, from our reporters on the field and our reporters following the campaign. 6:29, we're expecting mainly cloudy day for Montreal and a high of 18 degrees. Sunny by mid-afternoon, by the way. The same thing for Rawdon with a daytime high of 20 degrees. Lita.
2: We have still that patch of traffic on the 20 West in the Saint-Hilaire area as you close in on the Rivière-Richelieu. And it's still slowing, but at this point, the slowdowns are really outside all the bridges heading from the South Shore, including the tunnel, which we have a stalled car just around Monterville. And then a problem just at the 132-20 intersection, creating congestion in that area.
3: This is CBC News. Good morning, it is 6:30. I'm Sean Lyons with your CBC News from Montreal. First Nations chiefs from around Quebec are complaining issues affecting their communities continue to take a back seat on the campaign trail. They gathered in Quebec City yesterday to put the spotlight on their demands for the next government. Rowan Kennedy explains.
4: In front of the National Assembly, about 20 Indigenous leaders hope to send a message. They say the provincial government has been turning a blind eye to their communities, not doing enough to combat organized crime or address a lack of access to health and education services.
5: Are you going to respect the self-determination?
4: Francis Véropal says party leaders have preferred talking about plans for a referendum. The chief of the Assembly of First Nations Quebec Labrador says they feel cut out of that process.
5: It's undeniable the role that First Nations is going to have to play, but we don't hear anything from the party.
6: We do have different realities and different needs.
4: Lac Simon Anishinaabe Nation Chief Lucien Wabananik is calling for more measures to protect wildlife and more involvement of First Nations in discussions about forestry and mining.
6: We would like to see more collaboration, more openness, and more respect, especially.
4: In a statement, the Office of Indigenous Affairs Minister Yann Lafrenière defended the CAQ government's record, saying it has and will continue to partner with Indigenous leaders. The spokesperson also admitted they've not been able to address all the topics they were hoping to, including First Nations issues. Rowan Kennedy, CBC News, Montreal.
3: 6 years after her death, supporters of Joyce Echaquan continue to demand the full adoption of a principle of reforms that bears her name. Hundreds of people gathered north of Montreal in Joliette yesterday evening to commemorate the passing of 37-year-old Atikamekw woman who died in a hospital in 2020. In her last moments, she was live-streamed with hearing racist comments made by hospital staff. Her death led to the creation of Joyce's principle, a call to action for the Quebec government to address systemic racism while guaranteeing health and social services free of discrimination for Indigenous people. The executive director of the Lanaudière Native Friendship Center, Jennifer Brazo, points to the importance of these commemorations.
7: I think one of the issues that we're continuing to push forward is the fact that Quebec has yet to recognize systemic racism, and it's a part of the fundamental things that need to be done to make sure that we don't, you know, go backwards in any kind of advancements that we've been able to make so far.
3: While some at the event noted improvements in areas such as the health system,

0: They say there is still a whole lot to be done. It'll now be up to the provincial prosecutor's office to decide if any charges should be laid in connection with alleged racist acts by police officers at a Montreal station. The SPVM has handed off the results of its criminal investigation into those incidents at Station 39 in Montreal North to the DCPC office. Four officers were suspended, several others reassigned back in the summer. Police revealed allegations of racist acts and behavior targeting Black and Arab members of the community, and administrative investigations also underway. A food bank in Lévis is worried hundreds of families could go hungry this week after finding out about $10,000 worth of food has spoiled. Nguyen discovered yesterday that someone had cut and removed the copper that fed their refrigeration systems. Sarah K. Dallaire explains.
1: Normally, Le Grenier serves around 400 families per week, but right now no one is here because the food bank is closed. Over the weekend, someone cut the supply lines for the refrigerator and walk-in freezer and stole the copper. Lévis police confirms officers were called to the scene just before 9 o'clock Monday, and an investigation is ongoing. But they do not yet have a suspect or motive. Jean-Sébastien Levent, a spokesperson for the Lévis police, says it was likely a case of middle theft. Stéphane Clavet is the executive director of Le Grenier. He estimates they lost around $10,000 worth of food, and repairing the damage will cost $20,000 more.
2: De voir des individus faire un tel acte sur un organisme communautaire, puis l'impact que ça a sur la clientèle, la communauté, c'est déplorable.
1: He says it is truly deplorable for people to do this to a community organization, especially with the impacts this has on the clientele and the community. The food bank says it will only offer dried food for the rest of the week. Sarah Kate Dallaire, CBC News, Lévis.
0: An iconic symbol in Montreal is now dark. The illuminated cross at the top of Mount Royal had the lights shut off yesterday as a major renovation project gets underway. Corrosion and wear and tear from the elements has weakened the body of that cross. It sits atop the mountain. The structure's light bulbs also need to be replaced. As a result, the cross will be dismantled. Its lights will remain off as it undergoes construction. Now, the project is going to be done in phases with breaks in between to respect the nesting period of birds and other wildlife in the area. Repair is expected to take up to a year. And people on the West Island in Montreal are soon going to be able to enjoy a brand new place to swim. Montreal's mayor, Soraya Martinez-Ferrada, was on hand yesterday to inaugurate the new aquatic center in Pierrefonds. Steve Rukavina was there too.
3: Well, this part of the West Island has never really had a proper aquatic center. Now it will have this state-of-the-art facility, 8-lane swimming pool, 25 meters long, with 3-meter high diving boards and 1-meter high diving boards. There's also a full wading pool with splash park type activities for kids and a long twisty water slide. The borough is also touting the environmental aspects of the design. It'll use geothermal energy to reduce electricity consumption, as well as an advanced filtration system to reduce water consumption. Now, it's costing more than $70 million, but the mayor, Soraya Martinez-Ferrada, says that is money well spent and that it's important for all areas of Montreal to have access to high-quality facilities like this. Not open to the public just yet. The borough mayor says in a few weeks, people will be able to come and start swimming here, but that they're still testing equipment and they're still hiring staff and implementing programs, and the facility won't be fully up and running until sometime next year. Steve Rukavina, CBC News, Montreal.
0: And that was your CBC News.
4: Thank you, Sean Lyons, with the CBC News from our Montreal newsroom. 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This half hour, it is 6:36. It's Tuesday, September 29th. 12 degrees in Montreal. It's 12 in Rawdon. Also 12 degrees in Hemingford. Coming up this half hour, 20 years ago, the Concorde overpass collapsed. 5 people died. The families of the victims still waiting for a way to officially honor them. So we'll have more on that in a moment. We're going to talk about what's changed in the last 20 years as well. Blake Saraga will be here with sports and Paul McGowan will be here with business. First, over to Lita Poulsen with the morning commute.
5: And let's just take a look at that particular area along the 19 as you make your way into the city. It is busy, especially as you approach the Papineau-Leblanc Bridge. That bridge takes a lot of volume. So does the Pinot Bridge at this point, now that they've done such good work on it. As you make your way down towards the Metropolitan, jammed up on Laurentian already at the Met. And Sean, all the routes in from the South Shore this morning are busy, including the 15 at the Montreal side of the Champlain Bridge, just towards the Turcotte Interchange.

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1: Thank you, Lita. Mainly cloudy skies for Montreal. The sun should come up by mid-afternoon and a daytime high of 18 degrees. A few clouds tonight and a low of 11. Hemingford, mainly cloudy, sunny by late afternoon. Also with a high of 18. Clouds in the forecast for

0: The following year, the Johnson Commission looked into the reasons for the collapse. The report concluded a chain of causes spanning 35 years were responsible, including the use of low-quality concrete. Families of the victims are now asking that the government officially honor the victims. They would like for something to be installed to commemorate their loved ones at the site of the tragedy. The outgoing MNA for Mille Îles in Laval has been trying to make it happen. She even commissioned her own plaque for the occasion. I spoke with Virginie Dufour earlier this week.
1: Virginie Dufour, good morning.
2: Good morning, Sean.
1: What do you remember from that day?
2: It was 20 years ago. What I remember mostly is like what I felt afterwards. You know, like I couldn't go under an overpass and not like feel like there was a danger. And even today, when, you know, there's like a stop light and, you know, and I'm under an overpass, there's like a place where close to my kids' school where I always like end up under that overpass. And I'm like, not the Concord overpass, another one, but I feel like always stressed that there's a risk. And so it had an impact, I think, on, you know, the old population. I'm sure I'm not the only one feeling that way.
1: Why did you decide to push for the installation of a plaque to commemorate the victims of this incident?
2: I was approached by neighbors, actually, of the overpass. And they had been, like, asking several, like, leaders for something to remember the victims. And so it was, like, during the election, like, 4 years ago. And I realized, you know, there was nothing. And so on, you know, September 30th, 2022, I went on the bridge and I, you know, I put a flower, I put a picture on my Facebook page. And I, you know, I got so many messages that I realized that there was like this need, not only from like for the families, but for the whole community. So I decided to start, you know, sending letters to the one in charge, right, the transport minister. And I didn't get any answer. So I sent to the other one, you know, when there was like a reshuffle of the cabinet. And every year I went on the bridge and I put a flower, a picture, and every time I realized that there was, you know, this need is real. And so this is why I'm pushing even harder now. I think we need this.
1: Will you be doing that this year as well?
2: Well, this year is going to be much bigger. We're doing a commemorative ceremony. It's going to be actually the first time in 20 years that there will be any ceremony to honor the victims. And so the ceremony will be happening at night, 7 o'clock, at the Jules Verne School, which is really close by the overpass. And then we'll walk to the bridge, to the overpass, and with candles and flowers, and then we'll have a minute of silence. The families will be there. They will be giving actually a short speech. You know, it's going to be the first time that, you know, this kind of event will be happening. And at the same time, we'll be unveiling a commemorative plaque that I did to honor the victims. And what I've asked for the last 3 years to the different transport ministers is to have, you know, the authorization to put the sign, or at least to have them do something for the victims. But since I got no answer whatsoever, I decided to do it anyway. We're not going to install it because I don't have the right to do it, but we'll, you know, be showing it to everyone that night. The families actually saw the plaque for the first time 2 weeks ago. They were so moved. They need this. You know, they need a space, a place to remember their loved ones that they lost that day.
1: How are they doing?
2: I mean, it's kind of the last thing that they need to, like, be able to close the chapter, you know. I felt that, at least when they saw the plaque. They would love to have, like, the authorities to at least authorize to have this memorial

0: close to the bridge or on the bridge, whatever, but they need this. It's like, you know, it's kind of their grief process, you know? And so, but they are obviously, you know, 20 years later, they're still, I mean, they survive, right? But they still have this inside of them that is, it's bugging them, and they need it. They need it to be, to complete their grief. I hope the government is listening and will, you know, be talking to the families and, you know, accept that, you know, there should be, you know, a place for them to remember their loved ones. That's all we want, you know, someone to agree and authorize something. It's not, it doesn't have to be the commemorative plaque that I did, but something for them, you know, to remember.
1: That was Virginie Dufour. She is the outgoing MNA of the Mille Îles riding in Laval. When questioned by Daybreak on the family's demands, the Quebec Transport Ministry said they were sensitive to the family's needs. However, the ministry insisted they do not usually put up monuments or plaques following events. They added that the area is not safe and could not accommodate people who would like to visit such a monument. The ministry concluded by saying that for those reasons, the installation of a commemorative plaque cannot be considered by the ministry. Now, what did we learn from this fatal collapse, and what do we do to make sure this never happens again? Munzer Hassan joins us for that part of the conversation. He's a professor at the École de Technologie Supérieure, specialized in bridge engineering. Good morning. Thank you for talking to us.
2: Good morning. Thank you.
1: What changed in the way engineers and the ministry work on infrastructures since this incident?
2: Firstly, I'd like to present my sympathies to the victim's family mm-hmm. this day.
1: Yeah.
2: I remember that day I was an engineer in CIMAPLAS 20 years ago when the accident happened. In fact, it was a shock for every bridge engineer in the province. And many studies and research were done after that day to understand what happened. Many rules were changed in the design code, and specifically in Quebec guidelines. Also, more stringent inspection rules and mandatory training were performed since that time. So we learned a lot of that day for sure, and this accident was very helpful for the engineers mm-hmm. to take care of their structure more, and to the student also. I noticed increasing number of students registered to my course, Rehabilitation of Bridges,
1: right.
2: since that time.
1: Okay. What still needs to be improved when talking about a bridge and overpass and the maintenance of those structures?
2: In fact, always research should be done, and always we have to research the best ways. The science is progressing, and we have to follow what is the last research findings and to apply that to our bridges in Quebec. We had increasing expertise from that time, and in the past we had little expertise. In fact, in the 90s and early 2000s, we lost expertise in this field, but since that time, province of Quebec put more investment in bridges,
1: right.
2: and we have more people, we have more engineers, qualified engineers. Big projects were done in Quebec, and that gave us a good opportunity to learn. We have to continue in that way.
1: Mm. In what shape are the older bridges and overpasses around the province?
2: For sure, we have aging structures. We have now stringent inspection rules, and we have the good portrait of the bridges. But what can I tell you is the increasing need to rehabilitation. The 75% of our bridges were built in between the 1960 and 1980. So in 20 years, we built about 75% of our bridges. And these bridges are coming to have

0: a big need, a huge need for rehabilitation. At 50 or 60 years old, we need major rehabilitation.
1: Yeah.
0: So in the coming years, we are waiting to have a wave of aging bridges need rehabilitation, need investment.
1: Right.
0: And what we have seen in the last decade, we have a deficit in our infrastructure maintained.
1: Munter Hassan, I just want to jump in for a second, because you said 75% of the bridges in this province were built between 1960 and 1980. So, and if I understand correctly, what you're saying is that there is going to come a time very soon where, if not already, where there's going to be updates, refreshers, major repairs on that infrastructure.
0: Exactly, yeah. Yeah.
1: At the same time.
0: Yeah.
1: Could something like this happen again?
0: We are never safe of such tragedy if we don't do the necessary investment. So I encourage the authorities to have more investment and to follow the last findings of research and to be updated in bridge inspection, bridge design. Everything should be done to prevent such events.
1: Thanks for joining us this morning.
0: Thank you. Have a nice day.
1: You too. That is Munzer Hassan. He's a professor at the École de Technologie Supérieure. It is coming up on 6:50. Here's Lita.
2: With a look at all those aging bridges and the tunnel, of course, too, which is getting an overhaul right now. And it is busy. It's probably one of our busiest routes in from the South Shore. The 20 West also a problem in the Boucherville area. Sean, we have a big accident, and that's around Motorville. As you make your way towards the 132 stalled vehicle in the tunnel, things work well up onto the Anjou Interchange. No problems. And speaking of aging infrastructures, the Metropolitan is very heavy this morning and just jammed from almost Langier through the Decarie Interchange.
1: Thank you, Lita. It is 6:50. Paul McGowan is back with more business news. Paul, the U.S. ban on Canadian products is in effect as of today. That we know. What comes next?
3: We don't know for sure, but U.S. President Donald Trump did talk about Canada yesterday. The president spoke to reporters in the White House and said that he believes the two countries will strike a deal. Although Trump was actually much more specific than that. He said that Canada will come to him and apologize, presumably for the retaliatory tariffs. And he guessed that a deal would get done in 3 to 4 weeks. Prime Minister Mark Carney did not respond to those comments, although we did hear from the Office of Trade Minister Dominic LeBlanc. His spokesperson said that they had taken note of the U.S. import ban, but that they would focus on what they can control, which is which includes diversifying Canada's partnerships abroad. It's worth noting, Sean, that while Trump says a deal could come together within weeks, some experts think it could be months before Canada and the United States return to the bargaining table.
1: Months. All right. Thank you, Paul.
3: Thanks, Sean.
1: Paul McGowan with the Business Report. 6:51, Blake is back in studio to talk about some big hockey news. The PWHL and CBC made a big announcement.
4: The CBC's Hockey Night in Canada is returning for a 90th season this fall, after all, Sean. But instead of 6 months of NHL action, it's going to be PWHL action for Hockey Night in Canada. So the longest running sports program will air 8 primetime professional women's hockey league games on Saturday night. The CBC announced yesterday. There were some rumors and rumblings about this last week, but now it's official. The PWHL season begins on December 5th. So it's not for a little bit now, but the schedule is supposed to come out in a couple days on October 2nd, so very, very soon. December 5th, though, the defending Walter Cup champs, I think those might be the Montreal Victoire.
1: Yes.
4: The Montreal Victoire are hosting Hamilton's expansion team on Hockey Night in Canada for the first Hockey Night in Canada PWHL game ever. Hockey Night in Canada will provide comprehensive coverage, including pregame and postgame analysis. CBC is going to have more details on their website. Basically, Sean, on June 16th, the CBC announced it would no longer be partnering with Rogers, Sportsnet, and broadcasting NHL games. They lost the rights to Hockey Night in Canada. It was a long, long deal that went back all the way to the radio in the 40s and 50s, and then on television. At least now it's back for

0: women's hockey. This is great, great news. Chris Wilson, CBC's executive director of sports and Olympics, said, "We are proud to announce the return of the iconic Hockey Night in Canada, building on the beloved Canadian tradition, now with the PWHL. The PWHL, obviously, it's going to be the fourth season, so still history is being made for this league. We announced last week the All-Star Game for the first time. There's 12 teams in the league this year. Expansion teams including Detroit, Las Vegas, San Jose, and Hamilton all joined the league. We're going to hear now from Brianne Jenner. She's a Canadian professional ice hockey player, and she's a member of PWHL Hamilton. She previously served as the Ottawa Charge team captain. She's played for Team Canada as well. She's super excited about this big news. She spoke with a CBC reporter in Ontario about the new agreement.
1: As a Canadian hockey player, you know, you grew up with Saturday nights, Hockey Night in Canada. I remember the sights and sounds of that on, you know, in my living room growing up. So to have our league featured in year four, it's just amazing. I think the momentum that we have as a league, it's exciting for us as players, and I think our fan base is going to be thrilled.
0: And keeping up with the Hockey Night in Canada tradition, each matchup will feature a Canadian team. So anytime you're watching Hockey Night in Canada with the PWHL, expect to see a Canadian team. Amy Shear, PWHL Executive Vice President of Business Operations, said the partnership with CBC has been huge in the accessibility and growth of the league. CBC Sports Primetime is premiering October 3rd. So beyond the eight Saturday night games, CBC has acquired all rights to the PWHL Montreal Victoire games during the season. So this is huge news. And again, the first game is December 5th against the Hamilton hockey team. They haven't announced their official team yet.
2: No, I was looking at that. Yeah, so they haven't Las Vegas and San Jose, they don't have names yet. But of course, that's going to be part of the excitement, right?
0: It's going to be part of the excitement.
2: Coming up with the name. And I think they've got logos already, or like some sort of colors already, but the name's not yet. So we'll see.
0: Yeah, I remember a few years ago in the NFL, the Washington team was called the Washington football team for a few years.
2: A long time.
0: It's a little boring, but we'll see what happens in the PWHL.
2: Same thing with in hockey with Utah. Utah had for a while, Utah did not have a name.
0: Utah hockey team.
2: And yeah, they I was fine with Mammoths. That, but anyway.
0: I like the Mammoths. But December 5th will also be the night the Victoire see their championship banner raised into the rafters and in Montreal hockey history. So here is Jenner talking about that matchup.
1: I think it's going to be one of those ones that, you know, I remember probably for the rest of my life, you know, to play on Hockey Night in Canada. That's what you dream about growing up. You know, you didn't think it was a possibility, and now all of a sudden it is. And to be playing, you know, the Walter Cup champs, you know, in their barn, it'll be a pretty exciting game.
0: I'm looking forward to that. But before that, that's in December. Now we're not even in October yet. Montreal Canadiens season starting today. I'm going to be back within the hour, Sean, to talk more about the Habs. Before that, we'll be talking Raptors, though, because they had their media day yesterday.
2: All right. Thank you.
0: Thanks.
2: It is 6:56 today on Q. There's a new 6-volume album collection out celebrating Oscar Peterson, curated by his wife, Kelly. The box set presents unheard concerts from all over the world between 1969 and 1996 from Oscar's own archive. Kelly and their daughter, Celine, joined Tom Power to share their stories of touring with the jazz legend. And here's a live gospel version of Oscar Peterson's song, Hymn to Freedom.

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1: 7:10, it is Tuesday, September 29th. Good morning, I'm your host, Sean Henry. We're sitting at 12 degrees in Montreal, mostly cloudy skies. It's 12 degrees in Rawdon, Hemingford, also at 12 degrees. So the temperature hasn't budged all that much since the beginning of the show. Coming up in the next half hour of the show, the National Day for Truth and Reconciliation is tomorrow. We'll be joined by Dr. Stanley Vanon, who's sitting right in front of me. He took part in a week-long expedition that will end tomorrow. And of course, it is in honor of that day. So we'll talk a lot about that in the next couple of minutes. First, we're going to check in with Lita Poulsen and the morning commute.
2: And it's a good commute as far as public transit goes. No major complaints. Getting busier, though, in the different forms of public transit, including Metro and REM, which experience severe rush hours. And right now, as you head towards the Boucherville area, good news, removing that accident that we had at Mortagne and 20 in the eastbound direction is problematic at Highway 30, where there's another problem.
1: Right. Sean Lyons is here with news headlines.
3: And Sean, there's some mitigated good news for the one shelter in Montreal specifically geared toward an Indigenous clientele. They now have the money to keep going, very close to having to curtail and shut down services, but still no long-term funding in place. So we'll hear more about that. 6 years after Joyce Echaquan's death, continued calls for recognition of systemic racism and Joyce's principal. A vigil was held yesterday in honor of the six-year anniversary of her death at the Joliette Hospital. We'll take you there. And we're going to go up to the top of Mount Royal. One of the iconic symbols of Montreal is now dark. All the lights were shut off from the cross yesterday as a year-long massive renovation project gets underway. More news is coming up at 7:30.
1: I tried to look. This morning, I tried to look out and said, I can't see anything. I can't just read from our desks. We can
3: see
1: the cross, but now I look and it's like, no,
3: gone.
1: It's gone. We can get there. We can walk there, though.
3: True. But you can't get close, though, because they do have the area around it closed off as well. Oh. All sort of fenced off. So.
1: Okay, well, we'll try to get as close as possible. Thank you. Weather-wise, we're looking at a mainly cloudy day. Sunny by mid-afternoon and a high of 18 degrees. A few clouds tonight and a low of 11. Rawdon, mainly cloudy, clearing by mid-afternoon and a high of 20 degrees today. A few clouds tonight, fog developing overnight and a low of 9. It's 7:12. A 300-kilometer journey done on foot and by canoe is coming to an end near Montreal. The 2026 Mamu Niganteto exhibition, it is left Kitigan-Zibi outside of Ottawa on September 23rd. They'll be arriving in Lachine later tonight. The group will then take part in special activities to mark the National Day for Truth and Reconciliation tomorrow. Dr. Stanley Vallant is one of the organizers of the expedition and joins us in studio. Good morning. Thank you for coming in.
4: Question.
1: Tell us, what was the main goal of this expedition?
4: The main goal is to inspire youth to believe in their dreams and never give up, and also to develop their full potential.

0: And also the second part is to promote healthy lifestyles, canoeing, talking together, promote emotional, mental, spiritual, physical, healthy habits, and also to promote reconciliation. That is very, very important. Often people told me, Stanley, what we can do as non-Indigenous person on September 30th, the Reconciliation Day, and the, and nothing is organized really. And so for me, for the last 5 years, we organized those walks that we include Indigenous and non-Indigenous people all together. Mm-hmm. And to bring them in the canoe, it's a metaphor, reconciliation. You have to know each other. You have to speak. You have to listen to each other, to respect the diversity of the canoe. And having, and we decide on a common goal, and we paddle to that goal. And I think that's a very nice metaphor. And that's why we are organizing those walking canoe journeys to bring people all together.
1: Tell us a little bit more about the who's participating in this journey. You said there are Indigenous and non-Indigenous people participating. So tell me about how that came together. What kind of conversations happen before you leave? What kind of conversations are happening while you're on the journey?
0: Oh my God, it will take an hour to that. But before we choose people, and we want to pick, we wanted to pick every member of the 11 nations, First People nations in Quebec, Inuk, Cree, Innu, Atikamek, and we will be joined by Kaninkaga Mohawk people today, and also generation. We have youth, 22 years old, youth, and an elder of 78 years old.
1: Wow.
0: Another elder of 70 years old, Atikamek and Anishinaabe, and they bring the knowledge, the culture, and also those guys are survivors of residential school. Mm-hmm. So for us, it's very important because we don't want to learn what happened in those moments in books, but with real people.
1: Yeah.
0: So there is a conciliation between generation, between First Nations, and also with non-Indigenous people. There's about 1/3 of people that are non-Indigenous.
1: Tell us about where the journey started, why it started in a cemetery.
0: Cemetery because there was something very symbolic. In the cemetery, there was the grave of the superintendent of the Indian Affair that was the architect of residence school, Mrs. Scott Duncan. And also on the same cemetery, there was the guy who defended First Nation people, Dr. Anderson Bryce, who was a flag that there was over mortality on those residence schools. There was 45% of kids that were dying from diseases, and it wasn't listened by the government. So for us, it was very important to remind the past and to live in the present and to maybe jump out in the future.
1: And the route is alongside the Ottawa River. Tell us about your choice of taking that route and what it symbolizes.
0: Ottawa River is the heart of the Anishinaabe land. Anishinaabe are the Algonquin people, and also the beginning of the Kaninkaga people. And the Ottawa River is not just a river, it's a highway. It's a highway into the land.
1: Mm-hmm.
0: Before the first colonizer came, it was the highway to the land, and also the first colonizer used it. You remember the voyageurs that that started from Montreal, they went to Winnipeg and even to Edmonton, Calgary. So it was a very historic and very important river. And I did this river many years ago, the north part of that river. It was very important that I finish it.
1: Yeah. What are some of the special moments that have happened along the way and during this journey?
0: Every day was very special, but yesterday there was a special, a sad event.
1: Okay.
0: But, it's not tragic. It was very windy on the Lac des Deux Montagnes, just close to the bridge, Île-aux-Tourtes, that goes to Ottawa. And due to the strong winds, one of canoe capsized. So there was 10 people in the water, but we had this

0: emergency plan that was followed, and within 20 minutes, everybody was out of the water. The Coast Guard came, the police, the ambulance, firemen, everything went according to the plan, but it was not, we didn't want that event to happen.
1: No, of course not.
0: But when it happened, people gathered all together, they cried, but at the end yesterday, everybody was happy that everything went well, and everybody said, we want to continue. We don't want to stop.
1: Okay, glad everyone's okay. That I can imagine the moment when it happened.
0: Oh, yeah.
1: Everybody was feeling, but again, we're glad everyone's okay, and they're continuing with the journey.
0: Yeah, and we are arriving in Ganawagi today at 11:30. We're going to be received by the chief and the population of Ganawagi, and tomorrow we're going to... We are coming back to the island of Montreal at Lachine tonight. Mm-hmm. And then tomorrow we're going to do the last day that on Canal Lachine. We didn't want to take the rapids, you know. It's a little bit too much dangerous.
1: Right.
0: One capsize is enough.
1: Yeah.
0: And we're going to go on the Canal Lachine with several other boats and people from Ganawagi. And we will be at the Écluse Saint-Gabriel, close to Griffintown. And so you can just look at the map, and we're inviting people around 11-ish.
1: Okay.
0: We will be there probably around 12:30, but that starting from 11, there will be food trucks. There will be the films, short films, talking about Reconciliation Day.
1: Yeah.
0: And people going to gather, and when we're going to arrive, we're going to get out of the canoes, and we will organize a small walk of 1.5 kilometer, just a small walk of maybe 15, 20 minutes to symbolize how important it is to know each other. Reconciliation, it's an action. It's just not a word. And often people told me, it's a word, but we don't know what to do, but just came to see us, and we will know each other, and we will make friendship.
1: The Truth and Reconciliation Commission released its 94 calls to action. That was in 2015. What still needs to be done?
0: Oh, there's a lot to be done. And for me, that Reconciliation Day, it's one day of the year. That's not enough. Should be 365 days a year. Reconciliation has to be more than a symbol, but has to be an action. We have, I think, today, like in the election process in Quebec, not much was said about Indigenous people in the election process.
1: We were talking about that earlier in the program and in our newscast.
0: Yeah, and we are very sad because we are part of that country. A lot of the resources of Quebec are on our lands, electricity, mines, even we have human resources that are tremendous. The population is very young. So investing in Indigenous people can do much more for the province, and we're going to have a better province, better country. But we have to invest on the human potential.
1: Dr. Roland, thanks for coming in, and safe travels for the rest of your journey.
0: Thank you, Chanesh Kamatan.
1: That was Dr. Stanley Valang. He is one of the organizers of the Mamu Niganteto expedition. 7:22, here's Lita.
2: Checking some of the bike routes around the Rev. Lightly traveled this morning. We only have packs of 5 to 10 max, and that's on the Saint-Denis. If you're taking a Griffintown path down the Peel Street right now, it is also lightly traveled, maximum 5. And at this point, if you're heading onto DeCary North, also lightly traveled, which is kind of nice to say that. It's just busy now from Queen Mary through to the DeCary Interchange. And Metropolitan, that one is congested. I'd say a tradition is from La Cordaire to DeCary, Sean.
1: Lita, stay with me.
2: Okay.
1: As you know, the Montreal Metro turns 60 next month. To mark the occasion, the Montreal Symphony Orchestra is mixing the door chimes with its own arrangement. Here's how it will sound at the Place des Arts Metro today.

0: There you go. That's what you'll hear. That's if amazing. You walk by the Castizal Metro Station. Only today, though.
1: Okay.
0: It is one day only. As for us,

0: They'll be on the platform, correct? They'll be performing on the platform. And that is just sounds amazing. Mm-hmm. I wish that they would change it from doo-doo-doo to that. But
1: that's a long door close, though.
0: I know. But it would give me time to get in.
1: But it's beautiful, though. And you can play it again and again and again and again.
0: Yeah.
1: It's beautiful. And I like how they, you know, they do the door closing and then mixing in with that again. I'm going to ask our technician, William, if he can play it again.
0: Oh, please.
2: Oh, my.
1: Stand by. Okay.

0: for that. I'm going to teach to the symphony orchestra. I need a whole great arrangement.
1: I've never
0: for that.
1: Seen you smile that big before. Wow. You know what, Sean? I live at, right next to the Plaza Azar Metro, and I didn't take the metro today. I drove in, but I'm going to go to the metro to just to listen
0: just
1: to it.
0: Hear that. Just to hear
1: just
0: that.
1: Just because that's what you would do.
0: Exactly. Oh, yeah. That's what I would do, and guess what I might do at some point today.
2: Oh, we have
1: see you there.
2: We're all going to be there at different corners, just, you know, lurking, hanging out, because actually Plaza Azar is one of the original 20s, the original 20 stations.
0: Absolutely.
2: That we're
0: absolutely
2: celebrating.
0: Yeah, so you can hear that at the Place des Arts Metro station today. As for us, one of our guests for the 60th anniversary of the Metro is the STM's historian. I'm also smiling about that too. Benoit Clairoux will join us on October 14th. That's so we'll take a look back in time and with Benoit Clairoux. He's already signed my book. So
2: that's so exciting.
0: That's done.
2: You got your book signed.
0: I did.
2: Okay.
0: And a picture.
2: All right. And he'll go over some of the older stations and name changes of some of the stations.
0: Absolutely.
2: Too.
0: And if you want to join the fun, you can let us know, 514-566-9066. I've been seeing different posts about people talking about the first time they took the Metro, what stop they remember, what stop they like, what stop they think needs a little work. Anyway, you let us know all of that. But let's focus more on the stops you like. How about that?
2: I like Papineau, which is the one I take. And I have to tell you, something I do every single time is look at the mural as I walk in. Mm-hmm. And that is definitely the original. And I see something new in it every single day.
0: Oh, interesting. Thank you, Lita.
2: You're welcome.
0: 7:25, the NBA and NHL seasons usually fall around the same time. Blake is back to talk about the Toronto Raptors, who just had their media day.
1: And if you've been following this team for a while, this summer has felt pretty similar to the summer of 2018 when the Raptors first traded for Kawhi Leonard. Things were different at the time, but there were still question marks. In 2018, the Toronto Raptors could not break through to the finals. They had DeMar DeRozan, they had Kyle Lowry, they had a good team, but they couldn't get anything done. So they took a risk. Masai Ujiri, team president at the time, made a trade for Kawhi Leonard, trading all-star DeMar DeRozan, but there were two problems at the time. Kawhi Leonard was injured and he did not want to play in Toronto. So why trade for Kawhi Leonard? That was the issue. The city was certain that after spending a year in Toronto, Kawhi would change his mind. He would reconsider. He would sign a long-term contract. Unfortunately, that's not what happened. He left. He went home to go to California, but not before this.
3: As the year on, Leonard makes it official. Now the Warriors just inbound and that's it. There's a new NBA champion, and it's a team from Toronto, Canada. We the North are now we the champions, the Raptors.
1: This was a pivotal moment in basketball history. Toronto, a dumpster fire ever since they got into the league. They were, honestly, nobody wanted to go play there. Kawhi Leonard was traded there. He didn't want to stay. The Raptors went on to rebuild. They drafted Scottie Barnes in 2021, the new cornerstone of their franchise. And you fast forward 7 years after Kawhi left, the Raptors take another risk in trading for a superstar player, the exact same player, Kawhi Leonard. He was just under the NBA's microscope for cap circumvention. If you don't know what that means, his team tried to hide extra money they were paying him through a fake nonprofit organization. Kawhi Leonard was ruled innocent, but he was fined $700,000. The trade was put on pause until Kawhi was cleared of any criminal acts. So now the Toronto Raptors take a risk doing that, and they trade for older Kawhi Leonard, still injury prone, but this time he chose Toronto and wants to be here. So a full circle moment, and pairing Kawhi Leonard and Scottie Barnes might be worth it. Here is Scottie talking about playing with Kawhi.
4: I think the best decision is to move forward and focus on my time being a Toronto Raptor. I already was a distraction for the past 70 days and wasn't able to meet my teammates.

0: to do any of that mini camp stuff with them. So, you know, moving forward, I just want to, you know, talk about the Toronto Raptors today.
1: I'm all jumbled up here. That was Kawhi Leonard talking about being back with the Raptors, right, wanting to move on after all the drama, finally being with his team. But now here's Scotty Barnes talking about playing with Kawhi.
2: I think it's pretty exciting. You know, of course, we're both two physical, strong defenders that really guard really well. But I think we both play the right way. So it's going to work on both ends. You know, defense gives us energy, and that's what's going to fuel us.
1: So Kawhi Leonard and Scotty Barnes might be one of the best defensive and offensive duos in the league this year. If you're a basketball fan in Canada rooting for the Raptors, you should be very, very excited. It's going to be a very, very good season. And I'm looking forward to maybe the Raptors making another run. Kawhi Leonard winning two championships in two seasons with Toronto.
3: We'll see. Thank you. 729, mainly cloudy skies for Montreal. Sunny by mid-afternoon and a high of 18 degrees. A few clouds tonight and a low of 18. Rodden, mainly cloudy, clearing by mid-afternoon as well and a high of 20 degrees. For tonight, a few clouds, fog developing overnight and a low of 9 degrees. Here's Lita.
4: Got a problem right now on the 25 South, just at the 440. Big accident farther along on the 25 South. We do have an issue, as usual, 45-minute delay now down to the LaFontaine Tunnel. And the inbound side, they remove problems, but we still have quite a wait along the 20 as we head towards the 132 from about Mortang at this point through the tunnel. But Montreal side of the tunnel is good all the way up to Anjou.
5: This is CBC News. Good morning, it is 7:30. I'm Sean Lyons with your CBC News from Montreal. A shelter in Montreal adapted specifically to the needs of the Indigenous community says it has secured enough emergency funding to stay operational round the clock. It came only, though, after the Projet Autochtone de Québec warned it would have to close during the day starting on October the 19th. Atafet Padidar reports.
6: Stacey Boucher-Anthony, executive director of Projet Autochtone de Québec, says she didn't want to announce the planned daytime closure on Monday morning, but felt she had no choice.
7: You know, I saw it coming. I didn't want it to happen. So, you know, it was risky, but...
6: Hours after the announcement, the Quebec government committed to providing $750,000. Boucher-Anthony says the city of Montreal is adding $430,000 to help the operation to run until March 31st. She says without this money, they would have had to make a difficult decision.
7: Well, it would be at least 100 person that would be put outside on the street around 8 in the morning.
6: Her organization has been operating its shelters around the clock since November 2023, but Boucher-Anthony says much of its funding is temporary or renewed year by year. She says there's still no funding commitment for the next fiscal year, which begins April 1st. Boucher-Anthony plans to continue discussions with the new government that is elected next week. Atsefe Padidar, CBC News, Montreal.
5: 6 years after her death, supporters of Joyce Echaquan continue to demand recognition of systemic racism in this province. Hundreds gathered north of Montreal's Jean Joliette yesterday evening to commemorate the passing of the 37-year-old Atikamekw woman who died in hospital in 2020. In her last moments, she live-streamed racist comments being made by hospital staff. Her death led to the creation of Joyce's Principle, a call for action for the Quebec government. Executive Director of the Lanaudière Native Friendship Centre, Jennifer Brazo, points to the importance of these commemorations.
8: I think one of the issues that we're continuing to push forward is the fact that Quebec has yet to recognize systemic racism, and it's a part of the fundamental things that need to be done to make sure that we don't, you know, go backwards in any kind of advancements that we've been able to make so far.
5: While some at the event yesterday noted improvements in areas such as in the healthcare system, they say there is still a lot of work to be done. Meanwhile, First Nations chiefs from across Quebec are complaining the issues affecting their communities continue to take a backseat on the election campaign trail. They gathered in Quebec City yesterday to shine the spotlight on their demands for the next government. Rowan Kennedy has that story.
9: In front of the National Assembly, about 20 Indigenous leaders hope to send a message. They say their provincial government has been turning a blind eye to their communities, not doing enough to combat organized crime or address a lack of access to health and education services.
10: Are you going to respect the self-determination?
9: Francis Véropal says party leaders have...

0: I've heard talking about plans for a referendum. The chief of the Assembly of First Nations Quebec Labrador says they feel cut out of that process.
1: It's undeniable the role that First Nations is going to have to play, but we don't hear anything from the party.
2: We do have different realities and different needs.
0: Lac Simon Anishinaabe Nation Chief Lucien Wabananik is calling for more measures to protect wildlife and more involvement of First Nations in discussions about forestry and mining.
2: We would like to see more collaboration, more openness, and more respect, especially.
0: In a statement, the Office of Indigenous Affairs Minister Yann Lafrenière defended the CAQ government's record, saying it has and will continue to partner with Indigenous leaders. The spokesperson also admitted they've not been able to address all the topics they were hoping to, including First Nations issues. Rowan Kennedy, CBC News, Montreal.
3: Meanwhile, as the election campaign heads into the final days, PQ leader Paul Saint-Pierre Plamondon is upping the pace as he races toward the finish line. Recent public opinion polls have been suggesting that party remains in position to form the next government, with suggestions they could even be on the verge of winning majority status. And they're targeting one key riding to that effort, Orford. Saint-Pierre Plamondon spoke at a rally in Magog last night, urging his supporters to turn out and help. He argues that a PQ victory in Orford would be a step toward victory. It just so happens that is the riding that's being sought by Quebec Liberal leader Charles Milliard, who has visited several times during the campaign. PQ candidate Jocelyn Caron, who also authored the PQ Guide to Quebec Becoming a Country, thinks the seat is ripe for the picking.
4: I'm in a change territory. This is where I am. So people in Orford want change. They have to ask themselves one question. Do I be a part of the change or I go back and do the opposition? It's been 15 or 16 years that Orford is in the government. I think they might have to vote for the change we propose.
3: Election day, of course, is Monday. We do have some numbers on the advanced polling, by the way. Over 14% of Quebecers cast a ballot Sunday and Monday. Some of the most enthusiastic voters were in the Quebec City area. 9 of the 10 ridings that had the highest turnout were in that region. And finally, the iconic cross on top of Mount Royal is now dark and will remain that way for months. The lights were turned off Monday as the work gets underway to partly dismantle the structure and carry out some much-needed repair. Natalia Weichsel explains.
5: This part is most damaged.
6: Jean Carrier is standing at the base of the Mount Royal Cross. He's with the City of Montreal and is overseeing the monument's renovations as he points to the 31-meter-high steel structure. He says the repairs will take up to a year.
5: We will remove the upper part of the cross so the workers can work on it.
6: The metal structure was installed on the summit of Mount Royal just over 100 years ago. But the original cross, made out of wood, was erected in 1643. The monument we know today is considered a cultural symbol, paying tribute to the province's distinct Francophone and religious history.
7: Mount Royal Park and the cross is part of our heritage.
6: Montreal Executive Committee member Alan D'Souza says even though the cross is a clear religious symbol owned by the city, it gets a pass under Quebec's secularism laws. The province carves out a clear exemption for anything that is culturally or historically significant.
7: But we also have a moral responsibility as a city to preserve and protect what is part of our identity.
6: D'Souza says while construction is underway, the area closest to the cross will be closed to visitors. But starting in the fall of next year, the structure will once again illuminate Montreal's skyline. Natalia Weichsel, CBC News, Montreal.
3: And that was your CBC News.
8: Thank you, Sean. Sean Lyons from the CBC Montreal Newsroom. Good morning. I'm Sean Henry. This is Daybreak on CBC Radio 1, the CBC News app, CBC Listen. Tuesday, September 29th, sitting at 12 degrees across the board, Montreal, Rawdon, and Hemingford. And we are hearing from you on the Daybreak text message line about the Metro. Matthew writing in to say, hello, I've been so lucky and have walked through the tunnel of the Metro, been to all the garages and helped redesign the network many years ago. I love our Montreal and our transit system. Bravo. So there you go. And that is from Matthew. And I like the fact that you redesigned the night network years ago, because I'm one of the users of the night network. So thank you for that, Matthew.
9: And it's becoming more and more popular,
8: it
9: too.
8: It is.
9: I cannot believe how the René Lévesque bus say just how packed it is. Well, packed. Yeah. It's full.
8: And you know what? It's usually also, you know, it's the last, and we've talked about this before, Lita. Yeah. It's the last couple of departures before the Metro starts, where I've noticed where it's the most packed, because it really is that transition before the Metro starts at 5:30, and maybe the Metro could start a little earlier, but anyway, that's not
9: they
8: a conversation for us.
9: Though.
8: Yes, they do.
3: And I have to say, the Papineau bus is the one that I know the best. So I'm

0: I am within walking distance of work, so I walk most of the time. But public transit's one of those things where it's very popular. The night buses, as you mentioned, they're increasingly popular, but especially when they are needed the most, which is when the weather is really, really bad.
1: Oh, yes, that's when I use them the most.
0: So I come in the morning, and there's a fair hill that is the last bit. And when it's icy, when you've had an ice storm or something, you do not want to walk down that hill because you won't be walking down that hill. You'll be flying down that hill.
1: Yes.

0: important.
1: Yeah, another person writing in. This is Andrea saying, for Halloween last year, a bunch of us dressed up as our favorite metro stations.
0: Nice.
1: My friend had a beautiful hat based on the light sculpture at the Namur station. So while we were, your news was going on, Sean, I actually did a search really quickly of the light structure at the Namur station. It's the one as soon as you get up the stairs off the platform. It's beautiful. So I'm wondering, you got to send us a picture.
2: Andrea, I know, I was about to say, photo, please.
1: You know, the Daybreak text message line, 514-566-9066. Speaking of the metro, Lita, how's it looking?
2: It is good. I mean, it's working very well. As a matter of fact, I want to knock on wood when I say that. I don't like to jinx things. The REM, very busy again this morning. I'm getting more social. The Facebook group, yes, it is very busy at the elevators for Edouard Montpetit again with 15 to 20 minute delays. And if you're coming in from the South Shore, we're seeing a slowdown now on the 15-132 approach to the Champlain Bridge, where we have a stopped vehicle. Not sure if it's an accident. I only see one vehicle, though, and emergency vehicles with it.
1: Thank you, Lita. It's 7:40. As of early this morning, a whole slate of Canadian products are banned from the United States. Alcohol, molasses, various dairy products, and even motorcycles. When asked about it yesterday, the U.S. president put the blame squarely on Canada.
3: Well, they want to have a deal with us. They call us all the time. The problem is that they've treated the United States very unfairly. They have been one of the worst countries in the entire world. You know, we get along with China, we get along with people, and we make good deals, but Canada's been really very difficult to deal with, actually.
1: In Ottawa and across the country, politicians reckon with how to handle the trade dispute. Joining us now is Katie O'Malley. She joins us every week at this time. Good morning.
4: Good morning.
1: How do you think statements like the one we just heard from U.S. President Donald Trump are playing with Canada's trade team?
4: Honestly, it's white noise at this point. I have heard the president make a very slight variation on that comment approximately 9,000 times since he took office a year and change ago. This is what he says if you ask him about Canada. This is just his reflexive response is they're very difficult, they're begging for a deal, et cetera, et cetera. It doesn't meaningfully reflect any specific reality that is going on right now, as far as I can tell. In terms of how it's going to, I don't imagine the Canadian trade team is taking all that much notice of it, again, because this is what he says every time he's asked about Canada and there's a microphone handy. So does not really indicate anything new. I'll suggest that if we start to see Canada-U.S. Trade Minister Dominic LeBlanc doing those weekly trips to Washington, D.C. again, at that point, maybe we'll start to think there might be something going on in terms of getting back to formal negotiations. But until that point, I have no reason to give any credibility to his claim that Canada is like calling up, begging for a deal. There's just nothing to back that up.
1: Katie, we also heard yesterday that Stelco in Hamilton is laying off hundreds of workers to, in their words, ensure the survival of the company in the face of tariffs. How much patience do you think Canadians will have if there's no progress on negotiations and the tariffs are directly affecting them?
4: So I think it's a bit more nuanced than that because, I mean, the president has made it very clear. He loves tariffs. He thinks tariffs are great. He thinks it's how he will make his country rich. Of all the tariffs he's imposed, the ones related to steel seem to be nearest and dearest to his heart because we know he really wants to kind of re-energize the U.S. domestic steel sector. So the prospect of any kind of tariff-free deal for steel is so remote as to be effectively impossible at this point in time. So I don't think Canadians are expecting Canada to somehow magically get back to the table with a viable deal that would specifically address the steel tariffs, but they are going to want to see the government take action within its own jurisdiction. And that can mean everything from supporting the local businesses, the industry, not just the steel sector, but companies that may be dependent on it, also the workers, as well as look as if there's any changes that could be made in terms of reducing the quotas of other steel product allowed into Canada to kind of give the Canadian industry a bit more support back home. I would expect most of the pressure will focus on those elements and not so much what's going on with the president and in the U.S., because again, that just seems to be something that is several steps away, several very big steps away from where the current state of play on trade.

0: Katie, what are we hearing from the opposition?
1: So, I mean, for obvious reasons, the opposition parties are well, we had both the Conservatives and the New Democrats come out yesterday and express, you know, great disappointment and concern over the decision by Stelco to, you know, potentially lay off these workers. The Conservatives have really been pushing their call for the government to implement their economic platform that they ran on in the last campaign. And they're once again pointing to elements of that that they say would allow the Canadian economy to recover. The New Democrats really focusing on the need to support those workers and to ensure that companies like Stelco aren't able to simply walk away from commitments that they have made in the past, in some cases in exchange for government support for their operations in Canada. So that's been kind of the response so far. Mm-hmm. Because the House of Commons isn't sitting, we haven't had that direct cross-aisle back and forth, but I would absolutely expect that that will come up when they're back next week. And I think the government, again, mm-hmm. will find itself under pressure not to cut a deal with a guy who doesn't seem to be interested in giving anything up, but to do everything within the power of his own government to help those sectors that are being particularly hard hit.
0: Katie, last week we had a BC election call and we heard NDP leader David Eby mention Trump's name repeatedly. Mm-hmm. And of course, on Monday, the Quebec election, and we had a CQ leader, Christine Fréchette, warning about American interference. Those comments have since been explained. Either way, Katie, how is our relationship to the U.S. affecting provincial politics?
1: It's almost like weather, isn't it? It's always there. It's always a factor. You can't simply ignore that it's going on, but it's very unpredictable as far as the impact it will have on the voters. Because then again, not an expert on Quebec political dynamics, but I think it's fair to say that those, you know, the concerns that were raised over the prospect of U.S. interference does not appear to have helped the CAQ and Christine Fléchette in terms of moving the needle as far as their support. In fact, it does seem to be the Parti Québécois that's kind of gaining ground, although that could be totally unrelated to anything with regard to the U.S. In BC, you do have Premier Eby really trying to position himself as, you know, the West Coast Captain Canada, the guy who's out there to fight Donald Trump, mm-hmm. and kind of using, you know, going back to that as often as possible. But it's really not clear that that's the only thing that BC voters are looking at. Again, because it's weather, it's always going to be a factor, but there are other issues in the province that mm-hmm. are also getting attention. And I think there's a risk in focusing too heavily on the trade situation to the extent that you don't defend what you're doing in other areas. And that is a trap that the BC New Democrats appear that they might be about to fall into.
0: Right. And I'm no expert in BC politics, but I do know that folks in BC are not happy about going to the polls two weekends in a row, because the weekend before the provincial exactly. election, there's a municipal election. So exactly. province-wide. I
1: mean, it is fair to say that this election call, even by snap election call standards, seems to be pretty controversial because of the timing, as you point out, but also because it was made, you know, as the major opposition party, the BC Conservatives, under whatever name they're operating, were in, you know, kind of a leadership crisis, which it just seemed awfully opportunistic. And I do think that the BC New Democrats have to kind of get beyond that and try to move the conversation. But I'm not convinced that they can count on, you know, a trade-centered ballot necessarily favoring the incumbent government.
0: All right, Katie, thank you.
1: Have a great day. Bye-bye.
0: Katie O'Malley writes for iPolitics. 747, here's Lita.
2: Big delays coming down from the North Shore now. I've been talking a lot about South Shore, but 13 South, what a mess. Problem just before the Vachon Bridge. So everything's pushed back into Saint-Eustache and Boisbriand also. And if you are heading on to the 15 South, your delays are basically from the 640 over the Jeanne-Aimé Bridge. And watching a lot of people, though, struggle to get on to 13 South. That's tough. And it's busy all the way down to the Bisson Bridge. Busy again at Highway 20. But the good news this morning is trains are working well, including the Saint-Jérôme. And if you're taking Vaudreuil-Hudson, no complaints.
0: Thank you. Provincial politics now, with less than a week to go before voting day. Polls are showing that the Parti Québécois is in a position to form the next government. Leader Paul St-Pierre Plamondon made an appeal to undecided voters who want change. Last night, the PQ had a gathering with party faithful in Magog. That's in the riding of Orford, where the Quebec Liberal Party leader Charles Milliard is trying to get elected. Here's what PQ party members had to say.
3: But you're sure that now is the time for PQ M&A?
4: Yes. We'll be more sure on next Monday night, but for the time being,

0: we are quite positive.
1: And that voice you heard, of course, Ketsy Sene. She's a CBC's National Assembly journalist following the Parti Québécois campaign. Ketsy, good morning.
2: Good morning, Sean.
1: Why is the Parti Québécois spending time now in the riding of Orford and in the Eastern Townships?
2: Yeah, and this has been a CEQ territory for several years, except the riding of Sherbrooke with Quebec Solidaire and Christine Labrie. And historically, it was Liberal. So let's take the riding of Orford, for example. A Parti Québécois candidate has never been elected in this riding. But now the PQ leader, Paul Saint-Pierre Plamondon, said in his speech last night to party faithful that they can win Orford. A victory is possible. He wanted to mobilize his troops and ask them for help. The PQ candidate is Jocelyn Caron, who wrote the Blue Book, Le Livre Bleu, the reference, or if you want, the framework on how Quebec can become independent, a country. The Parti Québécois leader was clear yesterday. His party will accelerate its pace for the last days of the election campaign and visit several regions, ridings where the Parti Québécois has not had an MNA for several years. And Sean, the big news yesterday was, according to the synopsis, Léger and Palace polls, the Parti Québécois gets 30% of the voting intentions, and it seems to be getting closer to a majority. The question journalists asked, with 30% of the voting intentions, do you get the legitimacy to govern? That was the question asked to Paul Saint-Pierre Plamondon many times, and then to start the referendum process. And that's what the PQ intends to do this week, convince undecided voters and get more of that legitimacy.
1: All right. Ketsy, what is the mood like on the campaign trail?
2: The spirit is good. Definitely good. I feel it's probably the opposite story for the Coalition Avenir Québec, because the vote for the CEQ appears to have collapsed, which benefits the PQ. The Parti Québécois has been leading in the polls for the last 3 years, so it's not such a surprise. But until now, as you know, it was in a minority territory, and now it seems that it's getting closer to a majority government. I asked Paul Saint-Pierre Plamondon what he says to voters that are still afraid of Quebec independence. He wanted to be reassuring. The Parti Québécois has promised to hold a third referendum on Quebec independence after U.S. President Donald Trump leaves office in January 2029. But the Parti Québécois leader said, first things first, that is, to govern. So the PQ leader says it personifies the change the voters want after 8 years of the CEQ in power. So take a listen to what is Paul Saint-Pierre Plamondon's strategy for the last days of the election campaign.
3: Put the pedal to the metal.
4: Your intention is to go all the way.
3: We're happy about the campaign we've done, and there's 1 week to go. People are happy. They're satisfied of the campaign we ran, and we want to convince people who are still not sure, so we'll go giving 100% of what we've got. It's important to get the possibility to actually do what you said you would do, and that's only possible if we get a certain level of support in a few days from now. I think we're growing. You can see from the three polls that our support is growing. We can keep on growing, I think. If we do that, we will be able to have that legitimacy and to implement our promises.
1: The Parti Québécois said yesterday, Ketsy, it would defend secularism laws in Quebec. How do they plan to do that?
2: Well, they plan to use the notwithstanding clause to shield these laws from constitutional legal challenges. That is the case right now. Also, if it forms the next government, the Parti Québécois wants to keep Quebec's laws on secularism that prevent civil servants in positions of authority, educators, and subsidized daycares and school staff members from wearing religious symbols while at work. But now it wants also to go further and to extend this ban to children in primary schools. Take a listen.
3: Because the school is about children being children and mixing and having fun together, and separating children through what they wear and through religious beliefs at such a young age is not helping cohesion and integration. So we think it's a good policy in terms of letting children just be children with no connection whatsoever to what their parents believe about religion.
2: So Sean, I feel definitely that these days it's going to be super, super important to ask many questions as much as possible on what the PQ will do.

0: you if it governs, if it forms the next government mm-hmm. after the election on October 5th.
1: Parti Québécois also presented their proposal on public security yesterday. What did they announce?
0: Well, if it forms the next government, the Parti Québécois wants eventually to imitate Montreal with its bylaw banning people from insulting police officers. It wants also to hire 800 new police officers over the next 4 years and boost the training capacity at the École nationale de police du Québec in Nicolet. The Parti Québécois wants to recruit 100 new social workers to integrate them into mixed field teams and hire 100 new prosecutors and to fight against what the PQ calls lenient sentences by sending a message to pursue fair and proportional sentences. All of this, Sean, is still at the stage of promises.
1: Right. Yesterday, Katsi, you were on a bumpy campaign bus. We saw you on CBC yes. News Network.
0: it was a rough day. Can I say it? We went like in Overton, in Richmond, and then we were in Mégantic, Lac Mégantic. Yeah. After that, we were in Magog and Orford. Oh, my God. It was a long ride.
1: Before you go, what's the plan for today?
0: Well, we're going to be in the Otaway. We're going to go to the Otaway region this afternoon in Montebello, more precisely. And this morning, the PQ will hold a press conference to improve the diet of Quebecers in Sainte-Thérèse.
1: Katsi, thank you.
0: My pleasure, Sean. Have a good day.
1: Katsi Tanashi, CBC's National Assembly journalist, following the Parti Québécois campaign last week of the campaign. You have to have seen it yesterday. It was when she was on News Network, it was bumpy and it was blurry at times. And Katsi, are you okay there? But yeah,
2: it was. Was it the potholes, do you think, too?
1: I don't know. Oh, yeah. I don't know.
2: Our roads really bad.
1: Anyway, she's there. She's covering the campaign. She's clearly having a great time. So we'll catch up with Katsi and all of our reporters. At 7:55, the 2026-27 NHL season that starts tonight. Montreal Canadiens face off against the Toronto Maple Leafs. Blake Sraga is here with more.
3: And the season is set to be underway at 7 p.m. tonight at the Scotiabank Arena. Let's start with Mathieu Saint-Louis, going into his fourth year as head coach of the Montreal Canadiens. At this point, he understands there's expectations set by media, set by the fans, and set by the players every year. So here's Saint-Louis talking about this year.
4: Both all the stages have been fun to go through. There are challenges in all of them. You know, when you're trying to build a team, develop young players, there's challenges all the time. Win, losses, expectation, right? And we're aware, like, there's more that it's expected from us, and we've earned that.
3: And that Montreal Canadiens have earned the right to be expected to win. This mm-hmm. team has a lot of good young talent. They've added an older vet in Chris Kreider.
1: Right. And you remember, was it last season or the season before? They just didn't want to say the word playoff. But now it's okay to say that. It's also their dream about that, right?
3: Now it's written in stone that they're making the playoffs every year. 2 years ago, they weren't supposed to make it. It was another rebuild. They ended up squeaking in, playing the Capitals in the first round, losing in five games. Last year, they were supposed to make the playoffs. Maybe get a good first round in them, develop some momentum for the next year. But no, they made the Eastern Conference Finals. Now they add an older player in Chris Kreider, who comes with a lot of experience, who's played with Mathieu Saint-Louis before as a player. And he's looking to bring all those tools in his toolbox in front of the goal crease where he likes to set up and score goals. And speaking of the Habs and making adjustments, here's Florian Jacky, who made the Habs roster, looking forward to playing his first official season with the Bleu Blanc et Rouge.
5: Yeah, I think I just played hard every minute I was out there. I was consistent. I thought I made some plays, and I mean, I just showed why I can play in the NHL, and I think I got rewarded. So,
3: along with Jacky, Adam Engstrom was also announced to have made the regular season roster. That might be a temporary move, as Caden Gooley is injured for the first few weeks of the season, so Engstrom is going to take that spot in the lineup. Either way, the Habs are playing the Leafs tonight. It is going to be a fantastic game. The Leafs have made some moves. They made a big trade yesterday for mm-hmm. Kirill Marchenko. They think that move is going to set them apart from the Canadiens. I don't know if you listening necessarily agree. Sean Lyons just gave me a look. He definitely doesn't think Marchenko is going to make a difference, but we'll see what happens tonight.
1: Thank you, Sean. You want to respond to that look, or
6: is that good? What I said? We may have to have words.
3: You said it with your eyes.
1: 7:58 on the Daybreak text message line from Anya saying, I agree that massive lightning feature at Namur Metro Station is one of my favorites. Quick question before we go to Sean. When you get off the metro, when you walk around, do you look up? Because it seems like, you know, these lighting structures

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1: It is 8:10. It is Tuesday, September 29th. Good morning. I'm Sean Henry. So glad you're with us. Temperature hasn't budged all morning. Sitting at 12 degrees in Montreal. It's 12 degrees in Rodden-Hemingford, also sitting at 12 degrees. Coming up this half hour, you'll hear from the first person to lead an Indigenous orchestra in Montreal and how they're preparing for their first concert, which is happening tonight. First, over to Lita Poulsen with the morning commute.
2: Heading towards the Victoria Bridge. Might be a problem this morning, especially in the Saint-Lambert area along the 132. A big accident in the eastbound direction, but it's also affecting the westbound direction. Two vehicles, many emergency vehicles, equal a big delay.
1: Okay, thank you, Lita. Sean Lyons is here with news headlines.
3: Sean, a publicity campaign underway on the part of a pro-life group in Montreal is raising some concern amongst pro-choice groups. It's a truck bearing graphic images driving around the streets. Some advocates say they would like the city to stop that, but officials say there is very little they can do. Heading to Quebec City, the Lévis area, where a food bank there is worried about feeding hundreds of families this week after a copper theft. Somebody stole the copper wiring that ran the refrigeration system, and the food all went bad. And we're heading up to the top of Mount Royal. The iconic cross on the top of Mount Royal is now dark. The lights went off yesterday. It is now part of a major renovation project. More news coming up at 8:30.
1: You can see it now, though.
3: Yeah, you turn around,
1: you can see it now, but
3: yeah, like, it will reflect. Of course,
1: it will reflect, and if there's fog, you won't see it, but you can see it now.
3: And there's that iconic image that everybody likes to take, especially visitors, because you have the ring downtown, mm-hmm. and if you stand just in the right angle on the south side of that ring, you can actually get the ring in the middle and the mountain and the cross.
1: I did not know that.
3: Up behind, yeah, it's you can get a really good shot of that, so that'll be gone for the next little.
1: A list of things to do. Thank you, Sean. Weather-wise, we are expecting a mainly cloudy day, sunny by mid-afternoon, and a high of 18 degrees, a few clouds tonight and a low of 11. Rodden, mainly cloudy, clearing by mid-afternoon and a high of 20 degrees, a few clouds for this evening. Fog is possible overnight and a low of 9 degrees. It's 8:12. There's a new orchestra in town. It's called Orchestre Hochelaga, and it's a group for and by Indigenous musicians. They've been practicing for their very first show, which takes place tonight. Roger Twance is the orchestra's founder and artistic director. He hails from the Pitt River First Nation in Rouyn-Noranda. Thanks for coming in this morning.
4: Thank you for having me.
1: How are you feeling ahead of your very first show this evening?
4: Very happy.
1: Yeah.
4: This is a 30-year-old dream that I've had. Almost to the day when I started college in September 1996 in Sudbury. I went to Cambrian College. When I arrived there, there was a tubist from Pace Plate and I was, oh, interesting, another Indigenous brass player, right? And then I had a thought. I was like, wouldn't it be nice to have an orchestra of just Indigenous musicians, right? And 30 years later, we're doing our first concert tonight. So it's a dream come true.
1: Here you are. Why did you name the group Orchestre Hochelaga?
4: I was thinking of all sorts of names, and Orchestra, I wanted that in that for sure. And then I was having like maybe a Montreal identity, but not calling it Montreal or whatever. And then Hochelaga was the name of the little village next to Mount Royal when Jacques Cartier got here. So I said, yeah, Hochelaga. It's not for the Cartier Hochelaga. It's for the little village that was on the side of the mountain.
1: Noted. Why is it important?

0: important for you to create an orchestra for and by Indigenous people?
1: Because it's a home for us. A lot of orchestras are doing concerts with Indigenous musicians, artists, etc., which is wonderful. But it's always other people's thing, right? But finally, there's an orchestra where the board is a majority of Indigenous people. I'm Indigenous, the artistic director. All the soloists and new compositions eventually will be all by Indigenous artists. And in the orchestra itself, we're going to try as much as possible to have Indigenous musicians play. And we have four tonight that are going to play in the orchestra.
0: Right. So what is the makeup of the ensemble right now?
1: Tonight, budget-wise, of course, I mean, the first budgets we're starting out, but we're going to have 18 people. It's winds and brass and percussion.
0: Yeah.
1: And we're going to have an Indigenous drum group, Red Thunder, and Barbara Dibo, who's a choreographer and dancer. She's going to do a thing on Stravinsky's Firebird Suite.
0: Yeah. How frequent is it to hear Indigenous musicians playing with such musical ensembles?
1: I'm not aware of the like of statistics, but every year, the MSO, TSO, they have Indigenous artists come with those kind of orchestras, and there's a lot of stuff being done. But like I said, it's always one concert part of other orchestra, right? But this here, every concert will have Indigenous art. We'll have, eventually, we're going to have compositions. The next concert, what I'm planning is we're going to do a string orchestra. We're going to do Vivaldi's Four Seasons.
0: Mm-hmm.
1: And then after each season, we'll start with spring, the three movements. And then we're going to have an Indigenous composer compose a theme of spring. And then after each concerto in the Four Seasons, there's going to be an Indigenous piece written on that particular season. So those kind of ideas.
0: Yeah, you said that you fell in love with music when you went to college, and then the love affair continued throughout. Tell us about that.
1: Oh, it does. Music is really part of my life. It is who I am. I remember for the conducting part, at least, it's watching the Muppet Show. And looking at the little orchestra that was in front of the stage, and I just remember seeing the conductor, and I was like, oh, I was 5 years old, and I was with a little straw in the mirror and all that, and I just remember that because I always had a knack of understanding, like, he's the one doing this and creating this, and I'm the kind of conductor that texture and color in the music, giving examples. Like yesterday, during rehearsal, I wanted something in pictures at an exhibition to sound a certain way. I just picture drops of water.
0: Okay.
1: And they did it right away. And it was like those kind of clear pictures that I try to give so that the audience has a certain, like, how can I say, I'm like the Bob Ross of you know, like, it's just giving those colors and to the music.
0: Yeah. What's the main theme of the concert?
1: Me. Yeah. not to sound egotistical, but it's basically my story in music. What brought me to where I am today, my development. Each piece of music tonight, from Pictures at an Exhibition, Largo from the Dvorak Symphony No. 9, we're going to have some Star Wars. We're going to have Nissan Dora from Turandot at the end. And we even have some Freddie Mercury. All these pieces of music had some impact when I was a kid. And I'm also going to talk about the realities of why I don't know my language,
0: mm-hmm.
1: and why I don't drum, or because this, the realities of colonialism and all that. So we're certainly going to talk about that, because the concert is for with tomorrow, September 30th, the National Truth and Reconciliation Day.
0: Mm-hmm.
1: So there's going to be some hard discussions, but there are things that we need to talk about.
0: Yeah.
1: But there are also nice things in the sense that we are resilient. So some of the pieces of music tonight, like Pictures and Exhibition, is dark. Kiev at the end is that resilience. Mm-hmm. Same thing with the Stravinsky Berceuse and Finale from Stravinsky. The choreographer is doing a wonderful job in what she's going to do for that. Mm-hmm. And the ending is spectacular. And it's just, again, that's Firebird, like Phoenix, the Thunderbird, like rising from the ashes and that kind of thing.

0: it like to get into that, the music and the pieces so intimately and be able to deliver that to audiences?
1: It's how can I say, as artists, we give life to what the composer writes. The composer has a thought, puts the notes on a page, and then the musicians, dancers, singers, we take those ideas, those thoughts, and give it life. So it's very indigenous. It's a circle. You go from composition to rehearsals to concerts to post-concert, and then it's we start over again. I was joking yesterday, a 30-year-old dream, and tonight at around 10 p.m., done. But then this is the first
0: beginning.
1: The first of many. And so this is the first of many, and very happy.
0: As you said, you're playing the show as part of the National Day for Truth and Reconciliation. What would you like the audience to understand with this concert?
1: What happened? And I'm a philosopher. Why I don't speak my language? Why I don't drum or sing or bead? Family traumas, especially in mine. I don't want to say that's the goal, because the goal is the art. Yeah. That's the goal. But there's also a message in art. Our art is also a medium to relay a message, kind of like Shostakovich with his writings of his time in Russia, etc. You know, like conveying a message. And I think that's important, that the audience come out with a little more understanding of why and why we need these kind of platforms for us.
0: How do you feel about explaining that why?
1: I feel very comfortable. I'm a very open person. I'm a philosopher, like I said, and I'm always seeking the truth, regardless of where it brings me. And I like sharing that truth. That's part of the seven sacred teachings. Seven sacred teachings are love, humility, respect, courage, honesty, truth, and wisdom. And I put them in that order. And it's to attain the truth. And I remember during the Pope's visit, I was a commentator on Radio Canada for his visit. And I did a couple of interviews for CBC. And I was saying that if we're going to heal, we have to know the truth, to the bottom of the truth, not just a little thing here and there. Because when that happens and you find other things out, then you have to start over again. So we go right to the beginning. You know, I'm going to talk about that tonight. I mean, colonialism and that kind of thing. Hard stuff to talk about, but you can talk about it in a certain way. Where it's, I don't want to use the word comfortable, but you know, it's not, there are ways of saying things. And I think that's important, because it's a very serious subject, and you can't just say anything or do anything. It's just, you have to convey the message in a way that's going with the teachings. It has to be respectful, and it has to be a humility, and yeah.
0: Roger Twance, thanks for coming in this morning.
1: You're welcome.
0: Enjoy the concert. That was Orchestre Hochelaga's artistic director, Roger Twance. The group will be presenting their first show this evening. It's free. It's over at the Centre Saint-Lac near Atwater Metro. Now let's listen to one of the songs they'll be playing. This is Igor Stravinsky's Firebird.

0: 8:24, we're still hearing from you on the Daybreak text message line about the architecture and metro stations. Karen and Cote Neige writing in saying, love the metro station, stained glass, especially on a sunny day. Charlevoix, Vendôme, yeah, Vendôme's really on a sunny day. It really lifts my spirits. And the practically medieval light fixture above the Snowden escalator. So that's Karen and Cote Neige. A sunny day at Préfontaine Metro.
1: Beautiful.
0: That is nice.
1: Gorgeous. And yeah. And the tiling in all the metro stations. Mm-hmm. I'm kind of obsessed with the tiles in the different ones, and they're so retro at times. It's a lot of fun. We've got some good news for the metros. They're working really well this morning, and they're going to take you to wherever you need to go. REM is starting to ease up a bit at this point as far as crowds go at the elevators at Edouard Montpetit. And the station's been very busy lately and dealing with accidents, a couple of those. One on the 116 just at Edouard. Another on the 132 just around the Victoria Bridge. And that's affecting the 132 in both directions.
0: Thank you, Lita. 8:25, the smaller political parties tend to get less attention in the provincial elections. Daybreak wants to bring you some of the less heard voices. Today, we'll hear about Parti Accès, Propriété et Équité. They have six candidates in this year's election, and their platform is based on increasing home ownership across the province. Sean Lalonde McLean is the leader of the party and is running in Laval des Rapides.
2: We're a party that has a full program, but is mainly oriented towards what is the biggest objective for individual households, which is the house. So we have solutions to make houses for everyone. Our zoning laws that basically manage our real estate, they're designed to protect speculators. So we have to face it, even though everybody knows speculation is bad because it doesn't produce anything. So it's like a parasite on the economy. Well, our system is based on that. So we have to come up with a solution that neutralizes speculation while gives the motivation to promoters to still invest. And that balance probably requires a lot of different things, but we need to go all in. Basically, we need more investment from the public, from the government. So we need to have government that has the capacity to do that. But basically, we need to have a fiscal system that is oriented towards productivity and not speculation. And we have to get real estate investment capability without the need of speculation. And that's something we've never done before. I also get some people that say, well, I'll sign off for you to be a candidate because I want to encourage, but I don't think I'll give you my vote, because people tend to actually want to vote for people that will be in power because it's like better for their riding, you know. But again, I don't think that is conducive to any advancement, because the big political parties are sort of like all the big companies, you know, whether it's groceries or car companies, whatever, they're like oligarchy. So it's very difficult to have ideas go from within and change things from within. And at the same time, they won't necessarily adapt to what the people are wanting. And if the people are lost because they've never had an example of what maybe could be a solution, well, then people don't know and everybody doesn't know. And in the scheme of things, you repeat election after election, the same messages, the same tactics, the same thing.
0: Sean Lalonde McLean is the leader of the Parti Accès, Propriété et Équité, running in the Laval des Rapides riding. Coming up on 8:28, Blake Sirago looking at the day in sports.
3: If you haven't been with us all morning long, you wouldn't know, but now make sure you do know. The Montreal Canadiens are back tonight in Toronto, 7 p.m. puck drop. They face off the Maple Leafs for the first game of the season. Should be great.
0: Thank you. Let's get to some weather real quick. Mainly cloudy for today in Montreal. Sunny, though, by mid-afternoon and a high of 18 degrees. A few clouds for tonight and a low of 11. Rawdon, mainly cloudy as well today. Clearing by mid-afternoon and a high of 20 degrees. A few clouds tonight. Fog developing overnight and a low of 9. Hemingford, mainly cloudy skies. Sunny by late afternoon and a high of 18. A few clouds for tonight and a low of 8. A programming note, our colleagues at Quebec AM are handling coverage on the National Day for Truth and Reconciliation. Coverage starts at 6 o'clock. Daybreak will be back Thursday at 5:30. We're going to end off the show with a bit more of the music that will be played by Orchestre Hochelaga tonight. Here is Firebird.

0: Sean Henry, thanks for joining us, is Lita.
1: With still quite a bit of volume on the roads. Public transit, by the way, have to throw that in. It's been working really well all morning long. Continues to be in great shape for us. Watch out for accidents on the South Shore. One at Edouard on the 116, another on the 132.

0: This is CBC News. Good morning, it is 8:30. I'm Sean Lyons with your CBC News from Montreal. Pro-choice advocates are calling for the city of Montreal to intervene and stop a publicity campaign being run by an anti-abortion group. A truck has been spotted driving around the city with bloody images to sway people's opinions. But as Rowan Kennedy tells us now, city officials say there is very little they can do.
1: Getting emails about it every few weeks.
2: Jess Legault was out for a walk with her teenage daughter when she saw it near downtown Montreal. The Canadian Centre for Bioethical Reform calls it the Truth Truck. It's plastered with images that purport to show aborted fetuses, and a QR code links to anti-abortion resources on its website. Legault's a coordinator at the Quebec Federation for Planned Parenthood. She questions the authenticity of the images and says they don't belong in public spaces.
1: You know, they say that it's a 10-week-old embryo or fetus, and to try to really make people feel guilty and disgusted and sort of call into question the pro-choice position.
2: Legault says her group and others have been calling for a meeting with the city. A provincial law already bans protests within 50 meters of abortion clinics. They argue Montreal could step in to ban the truck from circulating on the street. But Mayor Soraya Martinez-Ferrada says that raises freedom of expression issues. She says she has and always will defend a woman's right to choose. The Canadian Centre for Bioethical Reform, meanwhile, did not respond to a request for comment. Rowan Kennedy, CBC News, Montreal.
0: It'll now be up to the provincial prosecutor's office to decide if any charges should be laid in connection with the alleged racist acts by police officers at a Montreal station. The SPVM has handed off the results of its criminal investigation into the incidents at Station 39 in Montreal North to the DCPC office. Four officers were suspended, several others reassigned back in the summer when police revealed allegations of racist acts and behavior targeting Black and Arab members of the community. A food bank in Lévis is worried hundreds of families could go hungry this week after finding out about $10,000 worth of their food had spoiled. Le Grenier discovered yesterday that someone had cut and removed the copper that fed the refrigeration systems. Sarah K. Dallaire explains.
3: Normally, Le Grenier serves around 400 families per week, but right now no one is here because the food bank is closed. Over the weekend, someone cut the supply lines for the refrigerator and walk-in freezer and stole the copper. Lévis police confirms officers were called to the scene just before 9 o'clock Monday, and an investigation is ongoing. But they do not yet have a suspect or motive. Jean-Sébastien Levent, a spokesperson for the Lévis police, says it was likely a case of metal theft. Stéphane Clavet is the executive director of Le Grenier. He estimates they lost around $10,000 worth of food, and repairing the damage will cost $20,000 more.
4: De voir des individus faire un tel acte sur un organisme communautaire, puis l'impact que ça a sur la clientèle, la communauté, c'est déplorable.
3: He says it is truly deplorable for people to do this to a community organization, especially with the impacts this has on the clientele and the community. The food bank says it will only offer dried food for the rest of the week. Sarah Kate Dallaire, CBC News, Lévis.
0: As day 34 dawns on the Quebec election campaign, the leaders are hitting several areas today. Both Liberal boss Charles Myriard and Quebec Solidaire's Rubah Ghazal will be in Montreal with announcements on housing and intergenerational inequality, respectively. Paul Saint-Pierre Plamondon's PQ campaign will be just north of them up in Sainte-Thérèse. Leader of the CAQ, Christine Fréchette, is going to be spending her day in Val-d'Or, then Lebel-sur-Quévillon.

0: while Éric Duhaime takes his Quebec Conservative campaign to Saint-Joseph-de-Beauce and Lac-Mégantic. And the iconic cross on top of Mount Royal in Montreal is going to go dark as of tonight. It'll remain that way for months. The lights will be turned off today as the work gets underway to partly dismantle the structure and carry out some much-needed repair work. Corrosion and wear and tear from the elements have weakened the body of the metal structure, and its light bulbs will also all need to be replaced. Natalia Weichsel explains.
1: This part is most damaged.
2: Jean Carrier is standing at the base of the Mount Royal Cross. He's with the City of Montreal and is overseeing the monument's renovations as he points to the 31-meter-high steel structure. He says the repairs will take up to a year.
1: We will remove the upper part of the cross so the workers can work on it.
2: The metal structure was installed on the summit of Mount Royal just over 100 years ago, but the original cross, made out of wood, was erected in 1643. The monument we know today is considered a cultural symbol, paying tribute to the province's distinct Francophone and religious history.
3: Mount Royal Park and the cross is part of our heritage.
2: Montreal Executive Committee member Alan D'Souza says even though the cross is a clear religious symbol owned by the city, it gets a pass under Quebec's secularism laws. The province carves out a clear exemption for anything that is culturally or historically significant.
3: But we also have a moral responsibility as a city to preserve and protect what is part of our identity.
2: D'Souza says while construction is underway, the area closest to the cross will be closed to visitors. But starting in the fall of next year, the structure will once again illuminate Montreal's skyline. Natalia Weichsel, CBC News, Montreal.
0: And that was your CBC News. It is 8:35. We're headed toward 8:36 on this Tuesday morning. Let's get you back out onto the roads. Here's Lita.
4: Thank you so much, Sean. It's a busy morning. Continues to be very slow over on the South Shore along the 132 East and West, just around the Victoria Bridge. That's because on 132 East at the Victoria Bridge, we have a big accident, and that continues. And the lineup is well past the Champlain Bridge at this point. A very difficult ride in that area. And westbound side on the 132 is also slow. That, I believe, is due to the curiosity. It's also the people trying to make it to the Champlain Bridge. Champlain Bridge continues to be slow. An accident at Rivière-Lacadie, and that is causing problems in that area, but also from Milan to the start of the span. And I have to take up north for just a couple of seconds on 13 South. Very difficult to get there from the 640 East or West on the 640 East. Big accident just before Highway 13.
0: Thank you very much, Lita. Let's take a look at the weather forecast. Now in Montreal, mainly cloudy this morning. Skies clearing this afternoon, though. 18 degrees. A few clouds hanging around overnight with fog patches developing with a low of 11. Increasing clouds on Wednesday morning and 22 for the day. Mostly cloudy in the Laurentians. Skies clearing later, though, as well with a high of 20. Few clouds overnight with a low of 8. And then increasing clouds on Wednesday and a high of 19.

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3: 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Coming up in an hour, it's Q.
4: Magic Jordan are the Canadian pop and R&B duo who have worked with the likes of Drake, Party Next Door, and Beyoncé. They're in the middle of their world tour and celebrating their new album. They'll be here to tell you how if you and your friends have completely different tastes in music, you should probably start a band together.
5: This is CBC News. Good morning, it is 9 o'clock. I'm Sean Lyons with your CBC News from Montreal. A Montreal shelter adapted specifically to the needs of the Indigenous community says it is now secured emergency funding and can stay operational round the clock. It came only, though, after the Projet Autochtones du Québec warned it was going to have to close during the day starting on October 19th. Atefe Padidar reports.
6: Stacy Boucher-Anthony, executive director of Projet Autochtones du Québec, says she didn't want to announce the planned daytime closure on Monday morning, but felt she had no choice.
7: You know, I saw it coming. I didn't want it to happen. So, you know, it was risky, but...
6: Hours after the announcement, the Quebec government committed to providing $750,000. Boucher-Anthony says the city of Montreal is adding $430,000 to help the operation to run until March 31st. She says without this money, they would have had to make a difficult decision.
7: Well, it would be at least 100 person that would be put outside on the street around 8 in the morning.
6: Her organization has been operating its shelters around the clock since November 2023, but Boucher-Anthony says much of its funding is temporary or renewed year by year. She says there's still no funding commitment for the next fiscal year, which begins April 1st. Boucher-Anthony plans to continue discussions with the new government that is elected next week. Atsefe Padidar, CBC News, Montreal.
5: In other news, a coroner's report is linking the death of an 87-year-old woman to a power outage in Montreal West earlier this year. 15,000 Hydro-Québec clients were left in the dark and without heat for up to 2 days in January after a breakdown at the Hampstead substation. The coroner, Marie-Claude Boutet, ruled the death accidental, following long-term exposure to cold in a unit that did not have heating. The woman was found in her home, barely breathing and suffering from hypothermia. She died at the Royal Victoria Hospital on January 26th. The coroner does not make any recommendations in this report. And as the Quebec election heads into the final sprint, PQ leader Paul Saint-Pierre Plamondon is picking up his pace. Recent public opinion polls suggesting his party remains in position to form the next government, possibly even in majority territory. And they're targeting a key riding in the effort, Orford, in the townships. Saint-Pierre Plamondon spoke at a rally in Magog last night, urging his supporters to turn out and help. It just so happens that Orford is the riding that's being sought by Liberal leader Charles Milliard, who's visited there several times. PQ candidate Justin Caron, who also authored the PQ's Guide to Quebec Becoming a Country, thinks the seat is ripe for the picking.
8: I'm in a change territory. This is where I am. So people in Orford want change. They have to ask themselves one question. Do I be a part of the change or I go back and do the opposition? It's been 15 or 16 years that Orford is in the government. I think they might have to vote for the change we propose.
5: Now, as for the leaders today, it's day 34. They are out and about in the Montreal area, Sainte-Thérèse in northern Quebec, as well as in the townships. And that was your CBC News. Three and a half minutes now after 9 o'clock on this Tuesday morning. For our listeners in the Greater Montreal area, we're getting back out onto the roads with another look at traffic. Here's Lita.
9: Thank you so much, Sean. And it's full on rush hour still on many areas, including if you're heading down on the 25 South towards the 440 in the Laval area, still clearing away a four vehicle accident. We only have two left, but still lengthy delays. 13 South, also lengthy delays on the 640 eastbound due to a big accident just at Highway 13, and the backup is almost still to the 15. And if you're taking right now over on the South Shore and you want the Victoria Bridge, still a problem along the 132 in the eastbound direction just at the Victoria Bridge, clearing away another big accident. That was with a tractor trailer, truck, and a car. So a serious accident, lengthy delays in that area. But you know what? We have some good news for you.

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1: This is now one of the classic cases that we learn about when we start doing research about ethical failures. We shouldn't be putting humans in a situation where this type of violence can escalate.
0: The Stanford prison experiment in 1971 was infamous, had to be abandoned over the harm it caused participants. So why is Netflix now releasing a reality series based on this? We'll talk more about this. What could possibly go wrong? We'll find out coming up in 90 seconds. I'm Matt Galloway. This is The Current. Stick around.
2: Good morning. It is 9:30. I'm Sean Lyons with your weather forecast from Environment Canada. Starting in Montreal, mainly cloudy conditions continuing this morning, but skies clearing out this afternoon, a high today of 18. A few clouds then rolling in overnight with fog patches also developing in the city and a low of 11. Increasing clouds then Wednesday morning and a high of 22 degrees. For the Laurentians, mainly cloudy skies this morning, then skies clearing out this afternoon with a high of 20. A few clouds overnight with fog patches developing and a low of 8, and then clouds moving back in on the day Wednesday and a high of 19 degrees. For Sherbrooke, cloudy with a chance of showers this morning and 16. Mainly cloudy overnight, fog patches there as well with a low of 9. And then Wednesday, we've got a mix of sun and cloud and a high of 20 degrees. Quebec City, mainly cloudy skies this morning, clearing skies this afternoon, then sunny with a high of 17. Skies remaining clear overnight with fog patches developing with a low of 7. And then increasing clouds again for Wednesday morning. Expect a high around 19 degrees. For Gaspé, showers ending this morning, then skies clearing after that and 17 today. Skies remaining clear overnight with also fog patches developing through the evening, a low of 3 degrees. For Wednesday, mainly sunny skies in the morning, but increasing clouds around the noon hour and a high of 19. And mainly sunny in Val-d'Or today with 23 degrees for our high. Increasing clouds late this evening and overnight with a low of 13. And then those skies will remain mainly cloudy for the day on Wednesday and a high of 23.
0: Hello again, I'm Matt Galloway, and you're listening to The Current. It was one of the most notorious experiments in the history of psychology.
3: This experiment will be an extension of my research into the effects prisons can have on human behavior. And being that it's summer and the school is almost empty, we should have near complete privacy for this study. And as you'll soon see, we have cleared out some of the teachers' offices and converted them into prison cells. And the hallway will serve as the prison yard. But remember, just as you were watching the prisoners, my graduate staff and I will be watching you.
0: That's a clip from the 2015 movie dramatizing the Stanford Prison Experiment. In 1971, researchers at Stanford University recruited 25 undergraduate students to play the roles of both prisoner and guard to try to find out what happens when some people are given power over others. This was supposed to last for 2 weeks, but the experiment was abandoned after just 6 days when guards became too abusive and the prisoners became too distressed. Now, in spite of all of the problems with the original experiment, Netflix has announced it's borrowing the concept for a reality TV show called The New Stanford Prison Experiment. It will come out next month. The announcement from Netflix reads, in part, as the pressure builds and the balance of power begins to shift, the central question feels more urgent than ever. Does power corrupt? Jay Van Bavel is a professor of psychology at NYU and director of the Center for Conflict and Cooperation. Jay, good morning.
4: Good morning, Matt.
0: Everything is being rebooted. Are you surprised that this is getting a reboot?
4: Not really. I think it's just a timeless story that people are fascinated by. So it's not really surprising that it's also become a reality show, because I think social psychologists were doing reality TV, 50 years before it became popular.
0: Explain that timeless story for people who may not know about the original Stanford Prison Experiment. What did it set out to do?
4: The original experiment was designed to see the impact of roles on people's behavior, and in particular, the impact of being randomly assigned to be a prison guard or a prisoner, and then see how that shaped your behavior and your personality.
0: And so how did they do that? I mean, I said in the introduction, they picked, they recruited these people and then picked who's going to be who. It was just done like on a coin toss or something, right?
4: It was essentially a coin toss, yeah. And the reason that's important is because that's the experimental part of it. They took people who are reasonably well-developed young men living in Palo Alto, and by a flip of a coin, put them in the role to see what is it about the role, not their individual personality or preferences, that drove the behavior.
0: And they all knew that they were in some sort of experiment, right? And that that this was part of something larger.

key psychological question. It's actually hard for humans to mistreat other humans. Very few of us feel comfortable doing that. And so the way you do that is you get people to feel like you're all part of a team working together for some greater good. And so the ends justify the means. Mm. What they were doing was saying, don't you want to help us reform prisons if we can show that prison guards, you know, and prison environments create bad situations? We can go to the press with a, you know, with a story. And if you help us create that situation and that evidence, then we have a stronger case to actually create prison reform.

0: 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Occasionally, an old advertising campaign is brought back, even if it has been off the air for decades. Sometimes it's nostalgic.
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0: Or a catchphrase that can't be beat.
2: Tastes great. 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
0: And sometimes it's just not controversial anymore. Reviving old commercials on Under the Influence with Terry O'Reilly, Thursday morning at 11:30, 3:30 p.m. in Newfoundland, and on the CBC Listen app. The CBC News is next, followed by Q.
3: Madge and Jordan are the Canadian pop and R&B duo who have worked with the likes of Drake, Party Next Door, and Beyoncé. They're in the middle of their world tour and celebrating their new album. They'll be here to tell you how if you and your friends have completely different tastes in music, you should probably start a band together.

0: This is CBC News. Good morning. It is 10 o'clock. I'm Sean Lyons with your CBC News from Montreal. Pro-choice advocates are calling on the city of Montreal to intervene to stop a publicity campaign being run by an anti-abortion group. A truck's been spotted driving around with bloody images to sway people's opinions. But as Rowan Kennedy tells us now, city officials say there is not much they can do.
1: Getting emails about it every few weeks.
2: Jess Legault was out for a walk with her teenage daughter when she saw it near downtown Montreal. The Canadian Centre for Bioethical Reform calls it the Truth Truck. It's plastered with images that purport to show aborted fetuses, and a QR code links to anti-abortion resources on its website. Legault's a coordinator at the Quebec Federation for Planned Parenthood. She questions the authenticity of the images and says they don't belong in public spaces.
1: You know, they say that it's a 10-week-old embryo or fetus, and to try to really make people feel guilty and disgusted and sort of call into question the pro-choice position.
2: Legault says her group and others have been calling for a meeting with the city. A provincial law already bans protests within 50 meters of abortion clinics. They argue Montreal could step in to ban the truck from circulating on the street. But Mayor Soraya Martinez-Ferrada says that raises freedom of expression issues. She says she has and always will defend a woman's right to choose. The Canadian Centre for Bioethical Reform, meanwhile, did not respond to a request for comment. Rowan Kennedy, CBC News, Montreal.
0: The Quebec election campaign is now into day 34. The Liberal leader, Charles Milliard, was first out in Montreal this morning, where he repeated his promise to create 100,000 new housing units if elected. He also talked about secularism and said that Monday's vote will be the last chance for people to say no to a sovereignty referendum. Urbain Gazal with Québec solidaire, meanwhile, also in Montreal today, due to make announcements on intergenerational inequality. Paul Saint-Pierre Plamondon's PQ campaign will be just north of all of them in Sainte-Thérèse. Leader of the CAQ, Christine Fréchette, will be spending her day in Val-d'Or, as well as Lebel-sur-Quévillon, while Éric Duhaime will take his Quebec Conservative campaign to Saint-Joseph-de-Beauce, as well as Lac-Mégantic. He is due to have an announcement today on public security and safety. Just under a week to go before the Quebec election, almost a quarter of eligible voters have already cast their ballots. Elections Quebec put out the latest tally from 2 days of advanced polling, as well as the ballots cast on campuses, in seniors' homes, as well as long-term care facilities. They add up to about 23.9%. Election day, of course, is Monday. And the iconic cross on top of Mount Royal in Montreal is going dark as of tonight and will remain that way for months. The lights will be turned off today as the work gets underway to partly dismantle the structure and to carry out some much-needed repairs. Corrosion, water, wear and tear from the elements have weakened the body of the metal structure. Natalia Weichsel reports.
3: This part is most damaged.
4: Jean Carrier is standing at the base of the Mount Royal Cross. He's with the City of Montreal and is overseeing the monument's renovations. As he points to the 31-meter-high steel structure, he says the repairs will take up to a year.
3: We will remove the upper part of the cross so the workers can work on it.
4: The metal structure was installed on the summit of Mount Royal just over 100 years ago. But the original cross, made out of wood, was erected in 1643. The monument we know today is considered a cultural symbol, paying tribute to the province's distinct Francophone and religious history.
5: Mount Royal Park and the cross is part of our heritage.
4: Montreal Executive Committee member Alan D'Souza says even though the cross is a clear religious symbol owned by the city, it gets a pass under Quebec's secularism laws. The province carves out a clear exemption for anything that is culturally or historically significant.
5: But we also have a moral responsibility as a city to preserve and protect what is part of our identity.
4: D'Souza says while construction is underway, the area closest to the cross will be closed to visitors. But starting in the fall of next year, the structure will once again illuminate Montreal's skyline. Natalia Weichsel, CBC News, Montreal.
0: And that was your CBC News. Turning to the weather now from Environment Canada, Montreal into the Laurentians, mainly cloudy this morning. Expect skies to clear out this afternoon, though. Highs of 20 in the Laurentians, 18 for Montreal. Cloudy with a 30% chance of showers this morning in Sherbrooke with a high of 16 degrees. Mainly cloudy this morning, then skies clearing later in Quebec City and 17. A few showers ending through the morning hour in Gaspé, then skies clearing later and 17, and mainly sunny in Val-d'Or with a high of 23 degrees.

0: From the new World Tour box set, that's the Oscar Peterson Trio live in New Zealand in 1972 with, Soft Winds. Kelly, I was surprised to hear that up until very late in his life, Oscar never made a set list with the band when he would go on stage.
1: That's right. He never did. He made his first set list, I think, in 2003 or 2004. Up until then, he never did. He would stand in the wings with the group and they'd say, okay, what's up?

And he'd tell them just before they started walking out on stage what they were opening with. And then he would just go, the rest of the concert would be based on the feeling he got musically from what he wanted to play, how the group was sounding, how they were playing, what feedback they were getting from the audience and all that kind of feeling. But he also would balance between the really up-tempo pieces and ballads later when he wasn't on the road as much. And

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5: Okay, so the latest adaptation of Resident Evil, the hit video game franchise, is now in theaters. That movie is directed by Zach Cregger. He, by the way, directed the movie Weapons. You're going to hear why audiences and critics are saying this is maybe one of the best video game adaptations ever.
6: This is CBC News. Good morning, it is 11 o'clock. I'm Sean Lyons with your CBC News from Montreal. The CAQ and Liberals have Paul Saint-Pierre Plamondon's Parti Québécois in their sights on this 34th day of the election campaign. Christine Fréchette's in Val d'Or for a hunting industry promise, while Charles Milliard's Liberals are talking housing in Montreal. But both were on the offense against the perceived frontrunner in the race, the Parti Québécois, this morning. Christine Fréchette attacking the PQ's stance on the future of Santé Québec and its plan to abolish the agency, but it sets something else up in its place under ministerial control.

0: poll. Meanwhile, Milliard warned that Monday's vote will be the last chance for Quebecers to say no to a sovereignty referendum. All the parties, of course, continuing their campaigning today. Election Day is October 5th. A Montreal shelter adapted to the needs of the Indigenous community says it has secured enough emergency funding to stay operational around the clock. That came only after Projet Autochtones du Québec had warned it was going to have to close during the days starting October 19th. Atefe Padidar explains.
1: Stacey Boucher-Antony, executive director of Projet Autochtone du Québec, says she didn't want to announce the planned daytime closure on Monday morning, but felt she had no choice.
2: You know, I saw it coming. I didn't want it to happen. So, you know, it was risky, but...
1: Hours after the announcement, the Quebec government committed to providing $750,000. Boucher-Antony says the city of Montreal is adding $430,000 to help the operation to run until March 31st. She says without this money, they would have had to make a difficult decision.
2: Well, it would be at least 100 person that would be put outside on the street around 8 in the morning.
1: Her organization has been operating its shelters around the clock since November 2023, but Boucher-Antony says much of its funding is temporary or renewed year by year. She says there's still no funding commitment for the next fiscal year, which begins April 1st. Boucher-Antony plans to continue discussions with the new government that is elected next week. Atsefe Padidar, CBC News, Montreal.
0: A big note for people in Montreal. One of the icons of the city's landscape is going dark as of today. The illuminated cross on Mount Royal is undergoing major repairs, and so the lights are out as of today. Corrosion, wear and tear from the elements has weakened the body of the cross. Structure's light bulbs also need to be fully replaced. As a result, it'll be dismantled. Its lights will remain off as it undergoes construction, probably for about a year. In economy news now, Canada's economy stalled in the month of July. StatsCan saying the gross domestic product was essentially unchanged. Growth in construction was offset by declines in other sectors, including retail, wholesale trade industry. This as Canada deals with new bans on exports to the United States, but advanced estimates for August show slight increase, so perhaps 0.2%. And finally, good news for hockey fans. The puck drops on the NHL season as of tonight. There's hope that after more than three decades, the Stanley Cup could return north of the border. But as Jamie Strachan tells us, number of things standing in the way.
3: The Canadiens win!
4: It's been 33 years since a Canadian team won the Stanley Cup, and it may be a while longer. The NHL salary cap has exploded in recent years, projected to be $127 million by 2028, a roughly 50% increase in just 5 years. Entertainment lawyer Ian Cooper says a number of factors are hurting Canadian competitiveness. For one, many U.S. states have zero income tax. He also says teams like Winnipeg struggle to raise enough revenue.
5: The economics for Winnipeg don't allow you to increase ticket prices or merch or concessions.
4: Beyond economics, there's also the recent trend of U.S. stars on Canadian teams demanding to be traded south of the border. Add it all up, and hockey analyst Liam McGuire says it's very unlikely a Canadian team will raise the cup this season.
6: There's none of the seven that I would consider a potential cup threat.
4: Not what a nation of hockey fans wants to hear. Jamie Strachan, CBC News, Toronto.
0: And that was your CBC News. Turn to the weather from Environment Canada, Montreal into the Laurentians. Mainly cloudy skies for the rest of the morning, but those skies due to clear out this afternoon. Highs of 18 to 20 degrees across the region. Cloudy this morning with a chance of showers in Sherbrooke as well. 16 degrees for the high there. Mainly cloudy this morning in Quebec City as well. Then skies clearing later on and 17. Few showers ending this morning, then clearing in Gaspé. 17 there as well. And mainly sunny over in Val-d'Or. Expect a high of 23 degrees.
7: So for decades, Black Entertainment Television, or BET, has been the most prominent media company covering Black American pop culture and entertainment. Now there are reports that BET has removed all of its digital articles from its website, and Black journalists are worried that significant Black pop culture history is going to be lost. I'm Alameen Abdul-Mahmoud, and this is Commotion. Belton Higgins and Jay Smooth joined me recently to unpack the story. Here's our conversation. Hello to both of you.
8: Hey, how's it going?
9: Hello.
7: Nice to have you here. Listen, Jay, I'll start with you on this. Can you give us some examples of like what erased from BET's website?
8: Yeah, I mean, there's such a wealth of history and culture.

Good morning. It's 11:30. I'm Simon Nakaneshny with your CBC News headlines for Quebec. Well, party leaders still have a few days left to persuade Quebec voters. Almost a quarter of those eligible to cast a ballot have already done so. Elections Quebec has put out its latest tally from the 2 days of advance polling, which just ended yesterday. Those are combined with ballots already cast at places like campuses, seniors' homes, and long-term care facilities. Add those all up, the number is 23.9%. Voters who want to still cast a ballot at returning offices can do so over the next 3 days. And then, of course, voting day, election day is Monday. And some new numbers from Statistics Canada show Canada's economy was flat in July. StatsCan says GDP was a

0: essentially unchanged. It says Canada deals with new bans on exports to the U.S., but advanced estimates for August show a slight increase of 0.2%. And the Montreal Canadiens begin the regular season tonight on the road against their eternal rivals, the Toronto Maple Leafs. Game time is 7 o'clock. Now, taking a look at the Environment Canada weather forecast. In Montreal today, mainly cloudy, clearing this afternoon, the high 18. Tonight, a few clouds, fog patches developing overnight, the low 11. For Quebec City, cloudy skies this afternoon, but clearing, the high 17. Fog patches overnight, the low 7 as well. In Sherbrooke today, cloudy with fog patches dissipating, the high 16. Tonight, mainly cloudy with the fog returning, the low 9. And for Gaspé, a few showers ending this morning, then clearing, the high 17 degrees.
1: If you're really out of options financially, you can't see a way out from under a mountain of debt, there's always bankruptcy, but...
2: It's incredible how scared people are of that word. And part of it is that they feel like they're walking away from everything. They're giving it all up. They're saying, I can't do anything anymore.
1: So, bankruptcy. Yeah, you guessed it. Not super fun.

0: prices could keep going up.
1: I can see a situation where crude falls back to 80 and diesel goes to 300. I think that's an entirely viable scenario here. Diesel right now is double the price of crude oil, more than double the price of crude oil right now.
0: If diesel does go to $300, everything that runs on diesel, and that's a lot of stuff, would get more expensive. So let's play this out. Those extra costs

0: going bankrupt, like they don't want to do it again, but it does feel like a weight has been lifted from their shoulders.
1: And now they have a fresh start, even if it was the journey.
0: Yeah. And they both have a pretty positive outlook on the future. As Gwen says, sometimes you have to bottom out to start over.
2: I think I learned, like, it definitely, like, it is a reset kind of thing. You're starting from the bottom, but, like, when you're not, like, when you're down on the bottom, the only way is up.
1: This too shall pass.
0: Even bankruptcy.
1: All right. Thanks, Jen.
0: You're welcome.
1: That's all for the show. The Cost of Living is based in Calgary. The show is produced by Daniel Lerman, Jenny DeRosio, and Jennifer Keene, with help from Jeff Kynock. I'm Paul Havertrude. Thanks for listening.

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1: What kind of future do Albertans want? The upcoming referendum will reveal where voters stand. Choices on the ballot. Stay in Canada. Seek more provincial powers over immigration. And whether to push for constitutional change. To learn what the results could mean for you, for Albertans, and for all Canadians, stay tuned to CBC News for full coverage. The Alberta Referendum, October 19th. Everywhere you get CBC News.
2: Hi there, I'm Sean Appel. 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
0: This is CBC News. Good afternoon. It's 12 o'clock. I'm Simon McInnesney with your CBC News from Montreal. We begin with the latest escalation in the trade war. As of midnight, some Canadian products are now banned from being exported into the U.S. Kate McKenna has more from Washington.
3: The U.S. has officially banned imports of a slate of Canadian goods, including most alcohol, motorcycles, and molasses. The ban was announced a few weeks ago, but only took effect just after midnight Eastern time. Although the move will hurt the affected industries, it's unlikely to have a big effect on the broader Canadian economy. The U.S. administration announced the import bans after trade talks broke down and Canada retaliated to a new set of American tariffs. Prime Minister Mark Carney has indicated he's not planning further retaliation at this time. But at this point, there are no plans for both sides to restart negotiations. Late last week, top American and Canadian officials said there is no rush to get back to the table, although at some point they will need to renegotiate the terms of the free trade agreement, CUSMA. Kate McKenna, CBC News, Washington.
0: A Quebec coroner is tying the death of a woman in NDG this year.

0: year to a major power outage in the city's West End. The 87-year-old died due to hypothermia in January after her apartment was among thousands that had no heating. Rowan Kennedy has the details.
1: Sheila Padmore was found in her home on Beaconsfield Avenue suffering from severe hypothermia. Her husband, who was living with her at the time, told first responders she had fallen and couldn't get up. The coroner's report looking into her death says hospital staff measured her body temperature at just 24.5 degrees Celsius. Despite doctors' efforts to save her, she went into cardiac arrest and died overnight. Coroner Marie-Claude Boutin ruled her death accidental due to prolonged exposure to the cold. Her apartment was among 15,000 Hydro-Québec customers affected by a power outage, which started January 24th. In a similar case, a 66-year-old woman was found dead in her home 4 kilometers away that same weekend. Boutin's report does not make any recommendations, but notes measures were taken by the city to protect the public, including warming centers, an emergency shelter, and door-to-door checks. Hydro-Québec has since replaced one of the transformers at the Hampstead substation, and according to the coroner, plans to fast-track work to build a new substation by 2029. Rowan Kennedy, CBC News, Montreal.
0: It will now be up to provincial prosecutors to decide if charges should be laid in connection with alleged racist acts by police officers at a Montreal precinct. The SPVM has handed off the results of its criminal investigation into the incidents at Station 39 in Montréal-Nord to the Crown. 4 officers were suspended and several others reassigned back in the summer. Police revealed allegations that racist acts and behavior targeting Black and Arab people had occurred. An administrative investigation within the police service is still going on. To the provincial election campaign, day 34, just 5 days to go before voting day. The party leaders are once again spread out across the province trying to make their case to Quebecers. Quebec Solidaire's Ruba Gazal is here in Montreal tailoring her message to younger voters. She warning them that the other parties are not taking the housing crisis and the cost of living seriously. Gazal reiterated the various measures that Quebec Solidaire is proposing on the affordability file. Those include capping rent increases at 3%, making public transit free for people under 25, and reducing CEGEP and university fees by 50%. She also asked voters to not cast their ballots strategically and instead vote with their heart. Meanwhile, the CAQ is promising free hunting and fishing licenses to Quebecers. Christine Fréchette made the announcement in Val-d'Or today, a promise she says will cost $55 million. Fréchette also criticized the Parti Québécois' latest plans for Santé Québec. That party has promised to abolish the newly created Crown Corporation, but in an interview with La Presse, said it would replace it with a new agency or task force that answers to the health ministry. Fréchette said Quebecers don't want more bureaucratic change in the healthcare sector. And a new film takes you behind the scenes of the 2022 Pope Francis visit to Canada when he apologized to residential school survivors at the Vatican and then here in communities in Canada. Bianca McEwen reports.
2: An apology is whatever it means to the recipient.
3: Inuit Taparit Kanatami President Natan Obed sharing the definition of an apology in the opening of Indigenous Geographic's new film, The Apology. Act 1 covered residential school survivors' visit to the Vatican. The new Act 2 focuses on Pope Francis's visit to Indigenous communities on Canadian soil and returning artifacts. Crystal Martin, the film's co-director, was there when a plane touched down in Montreal, carrying the artifacts, including a kayak.
4: But witnessing that and seeing community members, survivors, and all the Indigenous people all around that are finally seeing their belongings being returned, very emotionally.
3: Martin has been working on this project for 4 years with co-director Matt LeMay. He was in Rome for the first apology and didn't even know if it was going to happen.
5: And I think also the testaments of the survivors. I don't think there would have been an apology in Rome if it wasn't for those powerful testimonials and the work that the leadership was doing.
3: Now LeMay says reconciliation continues with a new pope and plans for an Act 3. Both Act 1 and 2 will air on the National Day for Truth and Reconciliation on Indigenous Geographic YouTube. Bianca McEwen, CBC News, Iqaluit.
0: And that was the CBC News. As here's your look at the environment, Canada weather forecast in Montreal clearing this afternoon. The high getting up to 17. Tonight, a few clouds, some fog patches developing overnight. The low 11 degrees. For Quebec City, cloudy skies this afternoon.

0: afternoon, but clearing late this afternoon. The high also getting up to 17. Fog patches developing overnight, the low dropping to 7. In Sherbrooke today, cloudy with a 40% chance of showers this afternoon, the high 16. Tonight, mainly cloudy skies. The fog patches should return and a low of 9. And for Gaspé, cloudy with a 40% chance of showers this afternoon. The high getting up to 17. Tonight, clear skies, some fog patches developing overnight, and a low of +3. 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
1: Thanks so much, Simon Nakhonishny. Welcome to the program.

the program with us today. We have Catherine Jezer-Morton here. Catherine has written a new book called The Story of Your Life, How Social Media Shapes the Way We Experience Everything. 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

0: 8 minutes now after 12 o'clock. Social media, not old, really actually quite young. If you're listening to this right now, chances are good that you were born before it existed. Chances are really good that is true. First social media started in the late 90s. That's less than 30 years ago. And then one specific game-changing site appeared just a bit more than 20 years ago.
1: What is the Facebook exactly?
0: That is from 2004 on CNBC, and a journalist asking a young Mark Zuckerberg to explain his new site. It was still called The Facebook, a term he borrowed from a physical book that students use to identify classmates. He explained in the interview that you create a profile for yourself, you list your interests, the books and movies you like, who your friends are.
2: Then you can browse around and see who people's friends are and just check out people's online identities and see how people portray themselves and just find some interesting information about people.
0: How big would the Facebook become? He was asked.
2: Well, it's impossible to tell. When we first launched, we were hoping for, you know, maybe 400, 500 people. Harvard didn't have a Facebook, so that's the gap that we were trying to fill. And now we're at 100,000 people. And from there, we're going to launch a bunch of side applications, which should keep people coming back to the site and maybe could make something cool.
0: That part definitely worked out for Zuckerberg, the keep people coming back to the site part. Facebook has billions of users. So does Instagram, another app now owned by his company. And almost all of us, virtually everyone, uses some sort of social media now. Again, just think for a second how big a change that is in a really short time. My guest today looks at that change in her new book. Catherine Jezer Morton is a columnist at The Cut, a frequent guest on this program, and a user, even a fan of social media. The book is called The Story of Your Life, How Social Media Shapes the Way We Experience Everything. In it, she sets out to figure out how people are using social media and how it's changing us in the ways we post, the way we document our lives, but also in tons of other ways, in the ways that we vacation, in the ways that we decorate, in the ways that we admit to vulnerability or don't, and much more. She starts by asking a pretty simple question. How do you use social media? So today we're going to talk about all of the ideas in her book. We're going to give away a copy to someone who phones in today, and we will start where Catherine does, by asking you, how do you use social media? Phone number 514-597-4500, toll-free 1-877-597-4500, toll-free 1-877-597-4500. Text line, that's what I meant to say, 514-566-9066. Guest for the hour, Catherine Jezer Morton, author of a column called Brooding in the Cut, teacher at Dawson College. As I say, someone who we like to have on this program,

0: as often as we can. Very happy to have her here today, author of this new book, The Story of Your Life, How Social Media Shapes the Way We Experience Everything. Catherine, hello. Welcome. Congratulations on the book.
1: Thanks, John.
0: When a book has the way we experience everything in the title, you're kind of upping the ante about what the book is about.
1: Yeah, I mean, it's a little, maybe it's a little grandiose. The subtitle actually was, I think it was my publisher's idea. And I was like, everything really? And they were like, it is everything. And I had to admit.
0: That's the thing about the book.
1: Yeah.
0: It was eye-opening when I read it. It is everything.
1: Yeah, I kind of go all over the place. I talk about, I didn't put any limits. Basically, I went out, I talked to strangers, and if they told me something interesting, I tried to fit it in the book. And people talked about a lot of different stuff. And so it kind of kept expanding its scope.
0: So, first of all, I described in the most rudimentary terms what the book is about. You should explain what's the book about.
1: So basically, you know, I think we all know that social media is a problem for a number of reasons. It's been associated with all kinds of bad outcomes among teenagers, attention spans. Like, you know, I think everyone's kind of an expert on the problems with it. But I was interested in actually what people are doing when they're using it. Because so often when we talk about social media, we're talking about how other people use it in an annoying way. And it's like no one ever self-implicates. No one's ever like, well, you know, this is actually what I'm doing. And I wanted to go and talk to people about what they did in a kind of a, in an open, non-judgmental kind of way. Because there are, like you said, billions of users. And all we ever talk about are what other people are doing wrong and also how it's bad for us. The fact is, this is the main communications medium of our time, especially among younger people. It's where they get everything. It's their books, it's their TV, it's their news, it's their audio, you know, it's all of thing rolled into one. So I think it's really worth looking at the kind of embedded value systems that live inside of this medium and how they influence the way that we have come to learn how to, like Mark Zuckerberg says, you know, share information about ourselves, because we're doing it. It's not just a, it's not like a pure expression of our reality. We're doing it in ways that are influenced by the platforms and also by each other.
0: We are posting things on social media. We're seeing things on social media, which are then affecting how we post and so on and so forth, right?
1: Yeah, exactly. We are constantly adapting to the environment. And that's just what people do. It's we don't do it on purpose. It's just our instinct. And, you know, so we've come, our stories have changed over the last 20 years since it's been widely adopted. The way that we talk about our experiences and then the way that we expect our experiences to go, how we plan for our experiences are in many, many, many cases done with this like awareness of social media kind of in the back of our minds.
0: Give me an example of that. When you say the way we plan for our experiences, that has changed. What do you mean?
1: Sure. So a birthday party, for example, especially like a kid's birthday party, maybe there is the expectation that there are going to be photos taken and that the photos need to look a certain way. And for a lot of parents and just people planning their own birthday parties, the staging of it and the visuals of it have come to be in some cases as important as the party itself and like what actually happens.
0: How does the party have to look?
1: Well, it has to look obviously, you know, attractive. There has to be a kind of a clean, non-cluttered, non-messy sort of, you know, canvas for the parties, the background. You know, it's nice to have some visual pops. It's nice to have like a big reveal moment. Like even the way that our birthday cakes now look is very much for the camera. Often we'll, you know, in like more elaborate settings, people set up like a little kind of a backdrop for photos. It's kind of like for poses. You know, these are like environments that are designed to be photographed. And to the point where I think that's just what we think of as a party environment. But before social media, it was not the case.
0: Tell me a little bit more about why you set out to write this.
1: I think I began to notice, so to just take it back, I was doing a PhD at Concordia and I was studying mom influencers. These are like influencers who are moms and they, you know, have pictures of their family. And, you know, I was interested in the rules that these moms have to follow in making their content.

0: And when you say rules, again, you're not choosing that word haphazardly.
1: No, I think there's a real discipline to it. There are things you can and cannot say. Obviously, you can say whatever you want technically, but if you want, you know, to be taken seriously, if you want the algorithm to reward your content by making it, showing it to more people, there's all different considerations. And so I was looking at these influencers and I began to notice while doing this research that in fact, everyone was following these same rules. People who were not at all in the business of influencing, people that I knew personally, everyone was basically telling stories in the same register, the same emotional register. And I mean, and I say everyone loosely, obviously there's exceptions and you can bring them up, of course, because we are talking about billions of people here after all, but an awful lot of people were behaving in some ways like kind of amateur influencers. And I wanted to understand what was going on in people's own private minds when they were making posts about their lives, because it is a very intimate act and it has to do with how you want people to see you, you know, your own kind of insecurities. There's just so much that goes into it. Like it's almost unspeakably intimate and emotional and vulnerable. And yet we're doing it for the public. So something about that, like kind of collision of private and public was just fascinating to me.
0: So you set out to write the book and you seek to talk not with influencers so much, but with regular people. How do you find them?
1: Yeah. So I needed to talk to strangers. I didn't want to talk to people that I would otherwise know. I had to get out of Montreal. I mostly did my research in the States. And basically, it was really improvisational. So I like booked a flight to somewhere where I had a cousin who I hadn't seen in 20 years. But it was like, okay, she would certainly take me out for lunch and introduce me to her friends. You know, we could work something out. And I was just hoping that it might snowball into more people. So this one cousin introduced me to a number of people. And then also I would join like local meetup.com groups. Meetup.com is a website that is what it sounds like. It's like you go and if you're new in a city, let's say you move there for work and you want to meet people to like who also like to play volleyball, that's a place where you can go to find those people. So that was convenient because these are these social environments where you can talk to strangers and they're not like, you know, what are you doing talking to me? These are places where people go with the goal of talking to strangers. I just had to find environments where it wouldn't be inappropriate for me to be like, hey, I don't know you, but can you, answer a few questions? And what I found was that everybody had stuff they wanted to talk about. As long as it was like, you know, I wasn't gonna maybe use their real name or, you know, but I was a stranger to them. And so I think it was easier to just kind of open up.
0: And the starting point again was essentially the question where we're starting today. How do you use social media?
1: Yeah. What's your relationship to it? And then we would just, you know, we would go from there and, you know, the answers, no two answers were the same. Younger people had, you know, more, I might say fraught relationships where they were really trying to, you know, prove something about themselves or maintain some kind of image that was maybe a little bit of work to maintain, but that was important to them. People were trying to communicate surreptitiously to family members who they were estranged from, you know, but that this was a place that they knew these people were seeing pictures of them. So there were all different scenarios.
0: Again, I'm talking with Catherine Jezer Morton, who has written this new book called The Story of Your Life, How Social Media Shapes the Way We Experience Everything. We're asking you, how do you use social media? Phone number 514-597-4500, toll free 1-877-597-4500. And we will go to the phone in 10 seconds. I just want to underline one quick thing here, Catherine. Though the book is well researched, it's not an academic book. It comes from some, I called you a fan. You're a fan of social media, user and a fan, right?
1: Absolutely. No, I'm an enthusiast. Absolutely. Yeah. I mean, I have an academic background, but this is a book that was written for a general audience. And in a spirit of like real curiosity, I just wanted to give people a voice with this book.
0: Okay. Let's go to the phone lines here. 514-597-4500. We'll go to Villeray and Diane. Hi, Diane.
2: Hello, how are you?
0: Pretty well. Thanks for calling in. So you want to tell us about you, how you use social media?
2: It's basic. It's really basic. There was a time, I think 20 years ago, when I first entered

0: the internet world, I was on different websites, you know, and that was one thing. But then when Facebook came along, you know, yes, it was nice. You know, you could see your family, your relatives and things like that. But I joined some groups that were great in the beginning. And then the more the people join, the more it became aggressive, non-respectful. And so I said, you know what? No, that's not for me. And then I had IG, Instagram, but I could never access it. And I was like, then they linked it up with Facebook. And I look at Instagram a lot, but I've noticed because of the fact that I'm more into, let's say, Black history and things like that, the algorithms will definitely bring me to there. And whenever anything comes up that is political and things like that, I steer away from that only because if I do make a comment and I do give my opinions, but always in a respectful way. I don't have any pictures of myself on Instagram. I don't post anything personally. I'll just share. And Facebook is the same. So given, I'll just say to you, I'm 60 years of age. I have a 25-year-old daughter and a 26-year-old son. My son is so not on any social media. It's crazy. And then my daughter was for a long time, and she kind of like, you know, backed away from that. So a lot of people use it for different things. But the reason I steer clear is also because people post a lot of stuff, and a lot of it is not true. It's exaggerated. It's fabulated. And it's scary for me. The reason being that, you know, when you have even family members, older people that are passing away, and the only way that you're going to know they passed away is through Facebook. Mm. So it's like we've lost that human connection, but in the sense that the real human connection, that's what I'm talking about.
1: Let me ask you one last quick question here. It sounds like you don't post, and you're saying even your kids don't really post. So I want to ask you about the subtitle of the book, right? How Social Media Shapes the Way We Experience Everything.
0: Mm-hmm.
1: Would you say for you that's true?
0: Social media doesn't shape me. Technology doesn't shape me. I don't have anything smart in my home. It's a basic tool. It's not for any, what do you call that in English? You know, when networking and all that. Mm-hmm. I'm not looking to gain, you know, thumbs ups or anything like that. It's irrelevant to me. It's just,
1: yeah,
0: it's there, but it's basic. I think I haven't been on Facebook in over a week and a half.
1: Okay.
0: Like I might do it a few times a month. You know, it's not a daily occurrence, nor is Instagram. So
1: I'm really glad you called. It's so interesting to hear your perspective. Thank you so much.
0: Thank you.
1: Diane there from Villeray. Local number again, 514-597-4500. Toll-free 1-877-597-4500. And Catherine, I was asking Diane that last question about, you know, how much it would have shaped the way she experiences everything, because she says she's not on it. Her kid's not really on it. I'm curious how you would answer that question about how much it is affecting things, even for people who are not often on there, because probably these days that's a lot of people, and maybe a growing number of people, right?
2: It's definitely a growing number of people. People are posting less. That's bearing out. And people are leaving the platforms, but not in numbers that are significant. Mostly it's because the algorithms are changing. And when you go on there and you're maybe looking for a family update, you're assuming, oh, let me, you know, see what people I know are up to. That's, you won't find that. You're going to find, like, you know, content created by people that you don't know, and a lot of ads. And for some people like me, I find that, you know, that's not what I'm looking for. You know, I think that even for people who don't post anything, but who are looking at it, I think it's really, it can be very influential. Maybe it's somewhat generational. I would say, like, maybe I'm a millennial, and I think that my generation really took to it very, very kind of, we were sort of coming of age with it, I would say.

0: And I think that even if you're not posting, you're thinking about how people want things to look. Certainly vacations are very influenced.
1: I want to talk about vacations.
0: Yeah,
1: because
0: yeah.
1: I feel as though that is one area where people might be able to sort of just picture mm-hmm. some of these influences. Tell me about those.
0: I mean, we all know that there are these like highly, kind of scenic spots that are sort of must capture images in certain parts of the world, like, you know, Positano or whatever. And they've become like completely overrun with tourists looking for the perfect shot. And in many cases, these communities will like rope them off and say, you guys can't come here anymore. So we know about that. Like in Vermont now with the trees, with the leaves, there are roads that they've closed. They're like, you guys, you can't even get in here. It's too crazy. Vacations do become a bit of a checklist of we got to get these. We have to sort of stage these moments that show that we know how to vacation, that we're vacationing with a certain kind of savoir-faire, you know? And I think that social media has really kind of juiced that pressure to demonstrate this kind of ability to make the most of an experience, which is really ironic because when you're producing content about something, you are by definition sort of not really in the midst of having the time. You're kind of have removed yourself from it and now you're trying to capture it. But that's part of what vacation is for a lot of people.
1: You quote a phrase that somebody else uses in the book that I don't think we can say on CBC Radio, but
0: right.
1: I'll translate it to
0: okay.
1: We do
0: stuff.
1: Stuff.
0: Yeah. Right. Like
1: different word there.
0: Families in particular. You've got the kids, you know, it's like, okay, we could afford flights. Here we are in Mexico and we get along. Look at us. We're having so much fun. The kids aren't on their iPads. We're all, you know, having the time of our lives, healthy, happy. It's a way of kind of showing your best self, which is great. I mean, listen, everyone wants to show their best self in a certain way, but vacation at one time, you know, was sort of the idea is that you do nothing or you relax or that, you know, it's not also a fitness test.
1: Or that you experience stuff for
0: right.
1: the sake of experiencing
0: you
1: stuff.
0: You explore. Yeah. You might like wander down a back street and briefly have like an out of body experience where you're like, wow, this is what it feels like to be someone who lives in Naples. You know, it's like, I can almost feel what it's like. Yeah. This is like why we travel to like, to transform into different people for a minute. Social media doesn't really let us do that because this is where we prove things about ourselves and how good we are at doing them. And that's just a very, you're really stuck in the boundaries of your own self when you're doing that.
1: Another thing that Diane, that caller was saying, I want to talk to you more about that. Maybe we'll do that after a short break. She said, everybody lies. Everybody makes up stuff.
0: Yeah, I agree.
1: Yeah. We should talk about how that has come to be mm-hmm. and how prevalent it is. So let's do that when we come back. I'll
0: Great.
1: Just give out the phone numbers here again. I'm talking with Catherine Jezer-Morton, who is all kinds of things, author of a column called Brooding at the Cut, teacher at Dawson College, frequent guest on this program, and importantly, reason we're talking with her today, author of the new book, The Story of Your Life, How Social Media Shapes the Way We Experience Everything. 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Look at your forecast as well. Here's Simon Nakanishny.
2: Hi, Sean. Well, the main provincial party leaders just have a few days left to convince voters, but nearly a quarter of eligible voters in Quebec have already made up their minds because Election Quebec released its latest tally from 2 days of advance polling, and those are combined with ballots already cast at places like campuses, seniors' homes, and long-term care facilities. Add all those up, and the number is 23.9% of eligible voters who have already cast a ballot. Those who want can still do so at returning offices over the next 3 days or, of course, on Election Day on Monday. Some new numbers from Statistics Canada show the economy was flat in July. StatsCan says GDP was essentially unchanged. It says Canada deals with new bans on exports to the U.S., such as alcohol. But advanced estimates for August are showing a slight increase of 0.2%. And the Montreal Canadiens begin the regular season tonight on the road in Toronto versus the Leafs. Their first home game is next Tuesday.

0: Tuesday, a rematch against the Carolina Hurricanes, who eliminated the Habs last year in the Eastern Conference Finals and went on to win the Stanley Cup. Now, taking a look at the Environment Canada weather forecast, in Montreal, clearing this afternoon, the high 17. Tonight, a few clouds, fog patches developing overnight, the low dropping to 11. Tomorrow, mix of sun and cloud, the high 22. For Quebec City, cloudy skies this afternoon, but clearing late in the afternoon, the high 17. Some fog patches developing overnight, the low 7. Mix of sun and cloud tomorrow, 19 degrees the high. In Sherbrooke today, cloudy with a 40% chance of showers, the high 16. Tonight, mainly cloudy, a few fog patches, the low 9. Tomorrow, mix of sun and cloud and a high of 20 degrees. And for Gaspé, cloudy with a 40% chance of showers this afternoon, the high 17. Tonight, clear skies, the low plus 3. Mix of sun and cloud tomorrow and a high of 19. More news at 1 o'clock.
1: Thanks, Simon. On Radio Noon today, my guest is Catherine Jezer-Morton. She's written a new book. It's called The Story of Your Life, How Social Media Shapes the Way We Experience Everything. We're asking you, how do you use social media? Because that is essentially where Catherine started asking people that question. Want to know from you also how you feel about that idea that it really is shaping the way that we experience everything. Phone number 514-597-4500. And toll free 1-877-597-4500. Okay, Catherine, lying. You write in the book, we're all lying on social media and we're all okay with it, right?
2: Yeah, yep.
1: What does that mean?
2: I would say that if you were to go into social media expecting like a kind of a cinema vérité experience, it would be very confusing for you because that's not how we communicate. We omit information that would be inconvenient or awkward. We make ourselves, like I said earlier, like our best version of ourselves. And all of this, there's part of this that's kind of understandable in the sense of, well, you know, why would you want to talk about something that you didn't want people to know about you? Obviously not. But the accumulated effect of 20 years of this kind of storytelling, you become accustomed to the fact that people really aren't telling about their lives the way they really experience them. So, you know, someone can be, for example, like in an unhappy marriage or in, you know, financial peril or, you know, professionally frustrated. And you would never, ever know anything about it based on the information that they're giving about themselves.
1: When I think, you know, about times before social media, if I look at photos of people, you know, from my parents' generation or my grandparents, I don't remember seeing photos of my grandparents fighting.
2: No, certainly not.
1: No, so is this different the way that people are now and what they're posting on social media?
2: You know, it is in the sense that your grandparents' photos, there would have been pictures that were taken, you know, maybe like a posed family photo, yes, maybe in front of the house.
1: Events,
2: sure. And then, you know, maybe people were taking pictures at a party. And so there may be some candid photos of people doing stuff, but they're not necessarily part of a kind of a storytelling project that your grandparents are sort of enlisting in. Someone's taking pictures, someone's there with a camera. There's maybe a little bit less of a kind of embedded set of values than there is now when someone is really trying to tell a story about themselves in this kind of in one document, which is the feed. You could call that like your personal, you know, your story that you've been telling over the course of many years. And we've become so accustomed to the kind of the rules of the game, which are you can really just don't say anything that would make you look bad. Don't admit to anything that would be hard. And so then everyone is this kind of like really spectacular version or just like sort of not perfect, but the version of themselves that they wish to be seen as, which, you know, on the one hand, it makes perfect sense. On the other hand, the kind of aggregate effect of that on our ability to kind of make sense of each other and understand who we really are, I think is really detrimental. I think it makes it harder for us to know each other and trust each other.
1: Yeah, I want to ask about that. What do we lose when social media is that, when everything that we're seeing is that?
2: I mean, listen, people are well aware that it makes it easier to fight about politics. You know, this idea that you're kind of a keyboard warrior, that's one thing. But I think what we also lose is the sense that so much of life is very ordinary. So much of life is not spectacular at all. Most of life is not spectacular. And that's true for everybody. But when you're only seeing this kind of spectacular life, I think it can be hard

0: when oneself is going through like a period of just, you know, normal, everyday, not stellar living, not go grand success, just another day at the office. That's the real story of most people's lives, is just ordinary life. And that's what the snapshots of your grandparents' generation really mostly showed. But that's not what we see in our stories today. It's spectacular living.
1: One of the things that I really found quite eye-opening in the book was where you talk about, I guess, home decor, mm-hmm. what our houses look like. And again, you're sort of talking about what our houses look like, whether we are creating content about our houses or from our houses or not.
0: Yeah.
1: What's happened?
0: Yeah, well, it's really informed like just trends in decor. Like if you go to, you know, a furniture store, the furniture is designed to look nice in a photo. You see like young kids love to have like these sort of neon light little installations in their room and LEDs. All of that is inspired by social media. It's meant to look kind of clean and minimalist, mostly because clutter doesn't translate well to a photo. I think minimalism is the kind of trend of a lot of decor, but it came from social media because influencers needed to have a kind of clean canvas in order to have like the products that they were selling visually kind of pop in a picture. And so minimalism worked for that. So sort of clean surfaces, no clutter. And, you know, most of us don't live that way. A lot of us have very cluttered homes, but, you know, that's more and more, I think, we feel ashamed of that because it's not the way that we see houses looking in these images.
1: You mentioned pictures popping, which reminds me of something else I want to talk to you about, which we will do after a short break. And that is, tell me if I'm getting the name right, the Sugar Factory.
0: The Sugar Factory,
1: Sugar
0: yes.
1: Factory.
0: Yeah.
1: Mm-hmm. I want you to tell me about the Sugar Factory. I also want to give out the number again, 514-597-4500. We are asking you, how do you use social media? How do you feel social media might be shaping the way that we experience things? Toll-free number 1-877-597-4500.

0: 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Text line 514-566-9066. Here's a text from Kate who says, I don't enjoy Facebook and don't publicize my life on it, but if I abandon it completely, I would lose touch entirely with my remaining relatives. I think a lot of people are in a similar situation, says Kate. Catherine, what do you make of that?
1: Oh yeah, I mean, that's true for me too. You know, that's how it's essential for family communication and just sharing pictures of the kids. I mean, it's just become a part of the way that families, you know each other and stay together, maintain cohesion. I don't, you know, I think there's ways around that for sure, of course, but you know, it's really convenient.
0: We've talked a lot about a lot of the negative effects of social media on this show and everywhere, right? And, you know, lots of conjecture about how much of that was intentional, how much, for example, they were trying to really hook people in and keep them there. But the kind of things that we're talking about today, how it has sort of changed the way that we tell stories about ourselves, how much of that do you think was intentional by the Mark Zuckerbergs of the world?
1: No, I think that this is a story of how we adapted to the technology and our stories changed as a result. It's true that the platforms are designed to keep us there. And the reason why, you know, certain content, you know, political stuff or stuff that's, you know, kind of exaggerated or inflammatory,

0: you know, gets the most plays because it's shown to the most people, and that's to keep us all coming back and seeing, you know, where the, who's commenting, yeah, whatever.
1: Engagement.
0: Yeah, engagement. And this applies to all of us is the thing. You know, it's not, all of us are sort of subjected to the same sorting mechanism. So we've just, I think, learned to tell our stories accordingly. And for a lot of people, that just means I'm not going to post anything at all because it feels inhibiting. And more,

0: 100%. And I think that's true for more and more people. And, you know, and one understands why. But I also think that, you know, some people find it really fun. and that's, I was really interested in hearing more about that. No one likes to admit that they like it. And so I really had to go into these interviews being like, I like it. Do you like it?
1: Okay. So the fun seems like really a good way to segue back into the Sugar Factory. Tell me about this place.
0: Yeah. So this is a chain of restaurants across the states. I think the one that I went to was in Arizona, and this one has actually closed, which since I've been there, which tells me that maybe this moment has passed.
1: Okay.
0: Which is maybe not the worst thing in the world. So this is a restaurant that is designed for making content. The food is these like just improbable towers of milkshakes with a million things stacked on top. And there are a lot of places like this. Social media also influences the way food looks, right? The reason why Starbucks has so many crazy colorful drinks is for the same reason. So this is a restaurant that just takes that to the absolute max. There's a burger that costs $150 and it's completely coated in gold leaf. And when you order it, the lights go down in the entire restaurant. They put on a song, and the servers, who are also dancers, come out with like strobe lights and they do a whole routine. It's totally over the top.
1: How's the food?
0: The food is terrible. It's so bad. It's also very expensive. So I'm not selling this. I'm not giving it a great review. And I went in there being like, man, this place is going to be the worst. And I'm going to expose it for all of the phony, depressing kind of artifice that is this place. And what I found was that it was fun. I had fun. Like I couldn't maintain my like scowl for the whole time. I had to give in, even though the food was disgusting.
1: You describe people going there, again, regular people, not influencers, to sort of mark, I guess, big
0: milestones.
1: Occasions.
0: Yeah. Like there was a graduation party, yeah. Birthday party, you know, bachelorette. You go there, it's expensive. So for people, it's a splurge. You go with a group, it's a party atmosphere. And then, you know, you're just taking a million pictures of everyone with their drinks that have dry ice and the smoke is coming over the edges. And it's just, it's a place for making content. But what I found was that once you take away the sense that making content might be like cringy or wrong, and you just say like, this is what we're doing here, people really seem to be having a great time and also doing things other than making content. Like it was just a party. It was a party room.
1: What did you make of the fact that maybe despite your expectations, people there seemed like they were having a good time?
0: Well, first of all, just this idea that social media is this kind of like moral, sort of just a desert of immoral behavior is just wrong. People have fun with it, and it's not because they're dumb. It's because it's fun for them. And I think it was just really important for me to understand the good parts that and why people enjoy it and what it kind of encourages them to do and how they maybe perk up, you know, in front of a camera in a way that they wouldn't otherwise. And that might seem depressing that like it takes the presence of a camera to perk up a table full of people. But I mean, I think it's worth investigating that dynamic. So that's what I was seeking to do there.
1: Phone number 514-597-4500. Toll free is 1-877-597-4500. We're spending the hour with Catherine Jezer-Morton. She's written a new book called The Story of Your Life, How Social Media Shapes the Way We Experience Everything. And we're going to go to the phones right now to Lower Westmount, and we're going to hear from Sophie. Hi, Sophie.
2: Hi, how are you?
1: Pretty well. How about you?
2: Good. I've read the book. It was tremendous. And I'm a big fan of the author. And I just wanted to share that, you know, I think that my social media feed is so much less about posting at this point. And it's basically where I get all my news, and especially news about what's happening in Montreal in like neighborhoods and communities that I just wouldn't come across through my friend group or through kind of other sources. And so my question for Catherine is like, what is another way to see it? Like, is there another lens that we can take, something that's not sort of as like depressing or based on like comparison? Like, are there demographics or people out there that are, I don't know, just coming to it with fresh eyes? And I could use a little advice on that.
0: Thank you, Sophie. Yes, I totally agree. And I have the same, one of the things that I like about it is that I learn things about Montreal, what's going on in Montreal, events. And, you know, people complain. They're like, oh, you know, I got

0: gotta promote my thing. Musicians are like, you know, gotta, a big part of your job becomes like posting, and that's not why you became a musician, you know, to post content. But the fact is, this is where people go to learn about stuff. And I find like I learn about jokes, humor, you know, niche kind of senses of humor, personalities that yeah, I would not know about. And so this is, I think, as an information source, as a really granular, hyper-local information source, it can be incredibly valuable. And that's a whole separate thing than the posting about your life. And I think as people pull back from posting about their lives, because like I said, I think they're doing that, I think that we may more be using it as like almost like a, not exactly a Lonely Planet, but like a local, I'm thinking about the way that like the alt weeklies used to operate, like the Mirror and the Hour and Voir, like you'd go in there and that's where you saw the listings and also like party photos and everything. And I miss that. Like I miss those alt weeklies. And in some ways, Instagram is my alt weekly.
1: Yeah, or like a wire service or an RSS, right? Like something that's totally fine-tuned to what you're into and then feeding you in a good way.
0: Totally. No, I think that's a really nice way to look at it. And I mean, that's the way I use it too. Yeah.
1: Is there anybody else that's using it in a cool way? I don't know. I'm thinking that there's people younger than me that, I don't know, maybe, yeah, are doing something that is more creative.
0: Definitely. And I want to say here, Gen Z has a totally different relationship to social media than older people do. I'm not saying it's good. I'm not going to place a value judgment on it, but it is different. And it isn't there. It's bound by a set of rules, a set of like things you can and can't say and do. So it's not like it's some kind of like utopian environment. But I do think that there's creativity and opportunity in the way people use it that is changing. Like the thing about people, and this is another reason why I set out to write this book, we are very kind of, we can't be contained. So like social media tries to contain us, tries to kind of like make us fit within this format. And we just keep escaping containment. And that just keeps happening.
1: Yeah, I found that your book, and I think like the audience today should know that it was incredibly optimistic and not in just sort of like a upbeat kind of way, but really like you found the humanity behind all this, like much like the, what is it, sugar factory, you know, servers having fun, which is that like ultimately there's people behind these posts and they're like fallible and they're weird and they, you know, I don't know, do funny and unpredictable, you know, things. And that, you know, ultimately, right, it's just a bunch of people trying their best with this weird medium. And so I don't know, I found that you kept returning to that idea in a way that really surprised me. It wasn't necessarily a book I would pick up unless, yeah, I don't know, I was up for something new, but I find that it's worth reading for that reason alone, is that I think it will change people's relationship with it. And it doesn't seem so onerous or so bad or so kind of like pointed at the dark. It's quite warm and quite human.
0: Thanks. Thank you. I really appreciate that.
1: I'm a fan. Thank you for taking my call. I appreciate it.
2: Thanks for phoning in, Sophie. Sophie there from Lower Westmount. Local number 514-597-4500. Toll free is 1-877-597-4500. Kath, another story that really stuck with me, which I'm going to get wrong in my retelling of it, so stop me when I'm veering off course here. A couple, their marriage hits a rough patch, right? Mm-hmm. And I think the woman who is sort of a frequent poster until that point, she's not posting very much, which is understandable given what you have said, because we sort of are all encouraged to post a certain kind of content in a certain kind of way, right?
0: Yeah.
2: Not about the rough patches.
0: It's hard, right. When you hit a rough patch, it can be hard to keep it up. And so often people will sort of take a break.
2: But then she uses her own social media in a way that I found really fascinating and poignant. Tell me what she does.
0: Yeah. So, you know, all of us on Facebook know that it'll serve you memories from on this day in the previous years. And, you know, this is famously like it can be dangerous terrain. Like if you broke up with someone that you used to have in a lot of pictures and suddenly this person's reappearing, and you know, there's all kinds of ways that it can go wrong. But in this case, she was getting served up these sort of on this day, you know, 2 years ago, and it would be a photo of her and her husband, you know, doing something fun. And she would just

0: text them to her husband. And I think they were sort of barely speaking at this point. Like they were really kind of ships in the night. And the way she told it, after, you know, a little while of these kind of just these little reminders of like this, look at this was us a year ago. This was us 2 years ago. They kind of were able to reconnect and they got kind of back in a good place together. And she credited the pictures. The way she said it was like, you know, that was the key, which I think is really, I just think that this medium, the stuff that we're making, it's full of meaning. It really means something to us.
1: Saved her marriage.
0: Yeah, I think you could say that.
1: You don't talk just about meaning in the book, but you talk about resonance also. Mm-hmm. Tell me about resonance.
0: So resonance is a theory from a German philosopher who I admire a lot named Hartmut Rosa. Okay, so I'm not going to get into the weeds about philosophy here, but there is a little bit of it in the book. And he has this theory that what everyone really wants, what we're all craving in our lives, is this feeling that he calls resonance, which is the feeling that you and the world are kind of like in conversation, metaphorically speaking. The example that he uses is when you come home from work and you have a cat and the cat comes and greets you at the door and kind of like jumps up in your lap. That's a nice feeling. You love that. You pet the cat. You look forward to it.
1: Yeah.
0: You can't recreate that feeling with a robotic cat that's programmed to greet you at the door because you know that it's always going to happen. It's the uncontrollability of the real cat that makes it pleasurable when the cat comes over to you. Because as we know, cats, they do whatever they want. So when the cat comes to you, it's because you and the cat have a special relationship. You can't feel that with a robot cat. So that is the feeling of resonance, this feeling of like, I can't control this moment, you know, this gathering at the holidays with all my family here. It didn't have to be perfect, but just in this one moment, it feels like everything is just right. And, you know, I can remember the way that it was. And now I'm sort of living it in the present. And these moments that we really think of as like the sweetest moments of life are moments that he calls resonance. And you can't control them. That's the key. You can't engineer them. They necessarily are uncontrollable. And so what I think is so interesting is that on social media, we're often trying to kind of create evidence of resonance. Where it's like, here we all are at the beach. Here we all are at the cottage. Like this is the good stuff in life.
1: Or the sugar factory.
0: And so often in trying to generate that feeling, you stand in the way of feeling it. So that's one of the kind of contradictions inherent in this attempt at capturing these feelings that we're chasing all the time. And it's a little bit maybe depressing that social media is so bad at making us feel resonance, even though it's what we all really want. But I also think that it's a way that we are always communicating the things that we want to feel. Whether we're succeeding in getting the feeling or not, we're showing people how we want to feel.
1: It's aspirational?
0: It's aspirational, indeed. Yeah.
1: Okay. We have about 3 minutes left, so it feels like this is time for me to ask you a question. I don't know if you can answer, and we've touched on it a bit already, but where do you think it's going? The future of social media?
0: So I'm a little bit, I don't think it's going in a good direction. I kind of have said this a few times while talking about this book. We're at the end of the posting era, I think. I think this book is a farewell to 20 years of posting. And I think that people are pulling back. Like I've said, I think there's more and more AI on our feeds. Despite the fact that it is operating like an alt weekly and we do learn a lot of great stuff about our local communities, there is a lot of stuff that we trust less and less and ads. And I think in the next 10 years, social media as we know it is going to be completely changed. And I don't know, I couldn't possibly say how, but we're always going to need...
1: But you said probably not in a good way.
0: Well, Meta, the company that owns Facebook and Instagram, I don't think that they're suddenly going to be like, you know what, we need to allow people to just tell their stories without an algorithm. We're going to go back to the way it was in 2011. They're not going to do that. It's going to be more AI. It's going to be more ads, more brands, more competition, 100%. But we are going to need to have a place to tell our stories because that's what people do. So we're going to find another way. I'm not saying a new app is on the horizon. I can't possibly imagine. But I know that our desire to tell stories to each other is going to remain totally undiminished. So it's going to have to go somewhere.
1: We've talked, by the way, a lot about Meta and

0: their apps, Facebook and Instagram, quite a bit, even during this hour. Are there other places on social media right now that you think are more benign?
1: I mean, yeah, Reddit is great. I think Reddit's an awesome place to learn about stuff, anything at all. I love Reddit. Discord is great for young people. I mean, TikTok is interesting. It's social media, but it's mostly people talking about, like, well, it's a lot of opinions. I don't really talk about TikTok much in this book because it's really kind of for younger people, and I am the age that I am, you know? I mean, yeah, I'd say my favorite place on the internet has got to be Reddit.
0: It has been really fascinating to talk with you about this.
1: Thanks so much for having me on.
0: Congratulations again.
1: Thanks.
0: Catherine Jezer Morton, who is the author of the new book, The Story of Your Life, How Social Media Shapes the Way We Experience Everything, available right now, everywhere. Thanks to you for phoning in. Thanks for your texts. And thank you so much for listening to the program. 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

tomorrow in our place. You're going to hear an hour of Indigenous music, Indigenous artists participating in the Reverie Indigenous Music Residency at CBC Music. We will be back Thursday. The plan on Thursday is to have someone here from the Liberal Party answering your questions as we continue our campaign coverage. By the way, you were supposed to have heard someone from the PQ on this program. They canceled on us. It does not seem you will be hearing someone from the PQ. We will speak with you Thursday. Have a great afternoon. Bye-bye.

0: The National Day for Truth and Reconciliation. It's a day of hope, awareness, and reflection. 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
2: A forest is being restored in Portland, Oregon, thanks to a partnership between Indigenous and non-Indigenous people, and a book co-authored by a woman from Sweden and a Mohawk man encourages Canadians to work together on everyday reconciliation.
3: This is CBC News. Good afternoon. It's 1 o'clock. I'm Simon Nakaneshny with your CBC News from Montreal. LNG Canada says it is going ahead with the multi-billion dollar expansion of its liquefied natural gas export terminal in Kitimat, BC. Prime Minister Mark Carney is expected to make the announcement today in Vancouver. Jessica Cheng has more.
4: The Prime Minister's office is calling today's announcement a historic investment in Canada's energy industries. Phase 2 of the LNG expansion was referred to the Major Projects Office last year, and now LNG Canada is confirming it's going forward. The company says the project would double exports of liquefied natural gas to overseas markets, create jobs, and strengthen Canada's role as a trusted energy partner. Stuart Muir is the CEO of Resource Works. He says the deal has been in the works for years.
5: It is what will make that whole LNG project in Kitimat the economic scale that it needs to be a globally significant project at that level.
4: Now, there's concern from critics and environmentalists over a spike in emissions from natural gas production. NDP leader David Eby and BC Conservative leader Lauren Dirksen both support the project. Jessica Chung, CBC News, Vancouver.
3: South of the border, former U.S. Special Counsel Jack Smith says his investigation proved beyond reasonable doubt that President Donald Trump engaged in serious crimes. Smith is testifying before the Senate Judiciary Committee. During his time at the Justice Department, he filed two now defunct federal charges against Trump. He withdrew both charges after Trump's 2024 election victory, citing longstanding Justice Department rules against prosecuting a sitting president.
6: I want to be clear, I did not.

0: dismiss it because of any infirmity in the case. I felt we could prove our case beyond a reasonable doubt. I did it because department policy requires it to be dismissed regardless of how strong the case is.
1: Smith's office investigated Trump's attempts to overturn the 2020 U.S. election and his potential mishandling of classified government documents. GOP members of the committee accused Smith of abuse of authority and of targeting Republicans. Here in Quebec, a new coroner's report is raising questions about how well cities protect older Quebecers. It looked at the case of an 87-year-old woman in Montreal who died due to prolonged exposure to the cold during a major power outage in January. That outage affected some 15,000 hydro customers in NDG, Hampstead, and Montreal West. Seniors advocate Matt Delvecchio says municipalities should have lists of people to check in emergencies, and seniors should be the priority.
2: It just goes to show the importance of understanding if you're a neighbor, if you're a family member, a friend, about a senior, to check in, knowing the situation is a very difficult, extreme situation. In this case, 36 hours, no electricity, and it was in the middle of winter.
1: The coroner's report did not issue recommendations. Authorities were carrying out door-to-door check-ins and open emergency shelters for the homes without power. And the iconic glowing cross on Mount Royal is undergoing major repairs. Corrosion and wear and tear from the elements have weakened the body of the structure, and its light bulbs also need to be replaced. As a result, the cross will be dismantled and the lights will go dark as it undergoes renovation. Montreal Executive Committee member Alan D'Souza says the work is necessary to preserve one of the city's most well-known heritage symbols.
3: The cross is located here on the top of Mount Royal. It goes back 100 years, but from time to time, it does need a little bit of tender, loving care. We assume that responsibility and we take it seriously. Our staff will do that to make sure that the work is well executed and well supervised.
1: D'Souza says the project will be done in phases with breaks in between to respect the nesting period of birds and other wildlife in the area. The repairs will take up to a year, and in the meantime, the area surrounding the cross will be closed to visitors. And that was the CBC News.

0: colonialism and it continues. And if we don't do anything about it, then we are responsible for that. So that's what I want to say. And also, the concept, all my relations that I have learned throughout this process, also speaks to that for me, that we are all part, whether you want to see it as part of creation or we are part of this world together. And what we do, it has an impact on other people, whether we are driven by greed or gratitude. And so it's very important that we think about that, that we all have power to do something and we all have a role to play.
1: Yeah. What challenges have you had to overcome, you know, in this reconciliation journey that you've been on?
0: Well, I've had to question my own assumptions. So, the way we worked on the book is we drafted our chapters, but then we sent the first draft to each other and we commented and we took that on board. And so I learned a lot through that process and a lot of assumptions that I had made and had no idea that Derek kindly pointed out.
1: And to Derek, what have you done? You know, what are some of the ways that you've helped Elin through these difficult moments?
2: Really just talking and always coming from a place of acceptance and a place of, hey, this is my perspective, trying to gently show the way and lead from, at least from the teachings that I'm aware of. And we're all learning, right? And you said at the very beginning, we're all on this learning journey in many ways. Often we're confronted with questions that the person may think is stupid. I've heard that during this session today, but I'm not sure that any question is stupid because you're coming from a place of not knowing and wanting to be respectful and wanting to learn. One of the things, you know, that Elin and I talked about is non-Indigenous people also have to put into work. It's not Indigenous people's job to teach every single Canadian that they meet. You know, there's so much information out there already. But if they don't put in the work and start asking the question themselves, then it's always on us as Indigenous people to do that. And Elin never took that approach. She was always like, hey, I read this and did you look at this book? And so we talk about wherever you live in Canada, who lives near you? Which Indigenous nation had the land first in that surrounding area? But once you learn that, pick another nation. Who are the Ganyakaga people, or who are the Salish people, and research and read about that, you know? That's what we mean by building on a platform of knowledge.
1: 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I'm Rosanna Deerchild. We'll get back to my conversation with Derek Iranianos Montour and Elin Sandberg Miller after the break.
3: Good afternoon. It's 1:30. I'm Simon Nakaneshny with your CBC News headlines for Quebec. We'll be now up to provincial prosecutors to decide if charges should be laid in connection with alleged racist acts by police officers at a Montreal precinct. The SPBM has handed off the results of its criminal investigation into the incidents at Station 39 in Montréal-Nord to the Crown. Four officers were suspended and several others reassigned back in the summer. Police revealed allegations that racist acts had occurred and behavior targeting Black and Arab people in the neighborhood. And Canada's economy stalled in the month of July. Statistics Canada says GDP was essentially unchanged. Growth in construction was offset by declines in other sectors, including retail and wholesale trade. And the Montreal Canadiens begin the regular season tonight on the road against their eternal rivals, the Toronto Maple Leafs. That game starts at 7 o'clock. Now, taking a look at the weather forecast from Environment Canada. In Montreal, clearing this afternoon, the high 17. Tonight, a few clouds, fog patches, the low 11. For Quebec City, cloudy skies this afternoon, but clearing late in the afternoon, the high 17 degrees. Fog patches developing overnight, the low 7. In Sherbrooke today, cloudy with a 40% chance of showers, the high getting up to 16. Tonight, mainly cloudy. Fog patches, the low 9. And for Gaspé, cloudy with a 40% chance of showers this afternoon, the high 17. Tonight, clear skies, fog patches, and a low of plus 3.
1: Welcome back to Unreserved. Today, lessons in reconciliation from our people and plant relatives. Let's get back to my conversation with Derek Iranianos Montour and Elin Sandberg Miller. They are the authors of Everyday Reconciliation, a guide to action and change for all of us.

old growth forest. It's a second growth forest, but before it reached a stage of being developed into, you know, homes, buildings, whatnot, neighbors in the area were actually able to stop that development from happening. The Friends of the area, which is how our group, the Friends of Trine Creek, was first formed. So yeah, it has a long history of, you know, tribal importance, and it continues to be a really important gathering site, especially for the Indigenous

0: with how you approach it. There's all these different steps on how you can kind of absorb and inherit this indigenous knowledge, and not have it in an extractive way, but truly in a guiding way, to where even if you're not indigenous, you can be guided by the wisdom of like indigenous knowledge and integrate it in a way where you're not taking someone's per se explicit knowledge, but you're taking the methods of practice, and you're going to start learning those things on your own through observation and recognition and just listening.
1: Yeah. Keyword. Thank you so much. Lena, Lily, thank you so much for your time today and for your wonderful work.
2: Thank you. Thanks for having us.
1: Lily Yawsey is the Green Leaders Coordinator for Friends of Tryon Creek and a member of the Navajo Nation. Lena Owls Hicks is the Restoration Programs Coordinator for Friends of Tryon Creek and a member of the Tomolko Coast Miwok Tribe. That's all our time on Radio Indigenous. This episode was produced by Kim Kasher, Michaela Van Kooten, Rhiannon Johnson, Amanda Geer, and Elena Hutchins Lyle. I'm your favorite cousin, Rosanna Deerchild, coming at you from Winnipeg in Treaty 1 territory. Kinanasi Mitnawa. Agusei.
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5: Laptops, cell phones, and other devices are not allowed in a first-year humanities course at Carleton University. Students must take notes using only pen and paper, and it turns out it's a challenge for many. The Curse of Cursive, on The Story From Here with host Gloria Makarenko, after the news.
6: This is CBC News. Good afternoon. It's 2 o'clock. I'm Simon Nakaneshny with your CBC News for Montreal. Canada's economy stalled this past summer, with GDP remaining flat in July. It's an early sign that after a strong second quarter, economic growth may be cooling in the third quarter of this year. Philippe de Montigny tells us more.
7: Real GDP is flatlining, coming in at 0% in July after 3 months of expansion. According to Statistics Canada, increases across several sectors were offset by declines in retail and wholesale. Deloitte even cut its forecast for Canada's economy in 2027.
8: Now, still looking for growth of about 1.5%, but that's down from about 2%. Which we previously expected.
7: Chief economist Don Desjardins says that slower growth largely comes from the recent escalations in the trade war between Canada and the United States.
8: The pressures we're seeing from tariffs and retaliatory tariffs really taking a toll on the economy's momentum.
7: The Trump administration also just imposed import bans on select Canadian goods like motorcycles, whey products, and retail-ready alcoholic beverages. Deloitte expects the Bank of Canada to remain on the sidelines for the rest of the year, with 4 interest rate hikes in 2027. Philippe de Montigny, CBC News, Toronto.
6: Here in Quebec, a new coroner's report is raising questions about how well cities protect older people. It looked at the case of an 87-year-old woman in Montreal who died due to prolonged exposure to the cold during a major power outage in January. That outage affected 15,000 hydro customers in NDG, Hampstead, and Montreal West. Seniors advocate Matt Delvecchio says municipalities should have lists of people to check in on in emergencies, and seniors should be the priority.
9: It just goes to show the importance of understanding if you're a neighbor, if you're a family member, a friend, about a senior, to check in, knowing the situation is a very difficult, extreme situation. In this case, 36 hours, no electricity, and it was in the middle of winter.
6: The coroner's report did not issue recommendations. Authorities were carrying out door-to-door check-ins and did open emergency shelters for people whose homes were without power. Well, day 34 of the provincial election campaign, just 5 to go before voting day.

0: The party leaders are once again trying to spread out across the province and trying to make their case to Quebecers. Quebec City's Ruba Ghazal is here in Montreal, tailoring her message to younger voters. She says that she says that the other parties are not taking the housing crisis and the cost of living seriously. Ghazal reiterated the various measures QS is proposing on the affordability file. Those include capping rent increases at 3%, making public transportation free for people under 25, and reducing CEGEP and university fees by half. She also asked voters to not cast their ballots strategically and instead to vote with their hearts. Meanwhile, the CAQ is promising free hunting and fishing licenses to Quebecers. Christine Fréchette made the announcement in Val-d'Or today, a promise she says that will cost $55 million. Fréchette also criticized the Parti Québécois' latest plans for Santé Québec. It had promised to abolish the newly created Crown Corporation, but in an interview with La Presse, said it would replace it instead with a new agency or task force that answers to the health ministry. Fréchette said Quebecers don't want more bureaucratic change in the healthcare sector. And Donald Trump says his administration is streamlining government services on a single website powered by artificial intelligence.
1: The entire U.S. government will fit in the plan, right? Think of that. We have a plan that sits in the palm of your hand.
0: The U.S. president pitching the advantages of AI on the same day he hosts tech giants who are warning of the perils. The leaders of Meta, Google, and Amazon are attending a summit alongside the heads of companies OpenAI and Anthropic. They'll discuss the rapidly advancing technology and how to address security concerns tied to AI models. And that was the CBC News. Now here's a look at the weather forecast in Montreal. Clearing this afternoon, the high 17. Tonight, a few clouds with some fog patches, the low 11. For Quebec City, cloudy this afternoon. Clearing in the afternoon, the high 17. Fog patches overnight, the low 7 degrees. In Sherbrooke today, cloudy with a 40% chance of showers, the high getting up to 16. Tonight, mainly cloudy, the low 9. And for Gaspé, cloudy with a 40% chance of showers as well, the high 17 degrees. Tonight, clear skies, the low plus 3.

0: a code that other people could listen to and decipher. But he got a step further than that. He went and put voice and music on the carrier wave so that other people, everybody, could listen to it and interpret that intelligence.
1: We interrupt this code transmission to bring you Christmas greetings from Brent Rock, Massachusetts.
0: We attribute the ability to put audio on radio transmission to the engineering of a person by the name of Reginald Fessenden. He was a Canadian, but he had to go to the States in order to make this happen. But on Christmas Eve in the year 1900, he was able to put a voice transmission on the air. It would probably be a signal picked up by the people in the ships out on sea, and there was suddenly a voice coming through the radio. It must have been quite astounding for them at that time.
1: Special. Wherever you are, may the peace and joy of this festive season reach your hearts and last throughout the coming year.
0: The program that you just heard was Paul H. Skierman in Summerside as the announcer, and my wife Arlene was the rendition of her Handel's Largo. I'm trying to figure out some way that I can pass this on, because on PEI, this is the only radio collection that I know of that actually has the commercial broadcasting element to it. I am working with an agency that would probably take part of my collection, and I would need to pick out what is the most important pieces to have for continuing on with this story. That wouldn't be a lot of components to have to put in a place and have it on show, and that could become a permanent display for some of the other museums that are on PEI.
2: That was Jack Sorensen, who runs the Tryon Museum on Prince Edward Island. This year, the museum is celebrating 100 years of radio on Prince Edward Island. Thanks to CBC's Stacey Janser for taking us there. I'm Gloria Makarenko in Vancouver. 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
3: Hi, I'm Allison Burnett with your Environment Canada weather forecast for Quebec. For Montreal and Laval, tonight a few clouds moving in with fog patches developing overnight and a low of 11. Tomorrow, increasing cloudiness in the morning with fog patches dissipating, a high of 22. For the Laurentians, a few clouds moving in overnight with fog patches developing and a low of 8. Wednesday, increasing cloudiness early in the morning with those fog patches dissipating, a high of 19. Quebec City, tonight a few clouds, also some fog patches developing overnight in the provincial capital, a low of 7. Tomorrow, increasing cloudiness in the morning with those fog patches dissipating and the high 19 degrees. In the eastern townships tonight, mainly cloudy with fog patches developing overnight, the low 9. Wednesday, a mix of sun and cloud, fog patches dissipating in the morning and a high of 20. Chibougamau, a few clouds overnight, increasing cloudiness after midnight and a low of 11. Wednesday, a cloudy day expected, becoming a mix of sun and cloud near noon. Wind gusting to 40 in the morning and a high of 22. Blanc-Sablon, partly cloudy overnight with fog patches. Windy as well, a low of 8. And for Wednesday, a mix of sun and cloud, fog patches dissipating in the morning, the high 10. For Gaspé, Percé, and Forillon National Park, clearing this evening with fog patches developing, a low of plus 3. Wednesday, a mainly sunny day expected with increasing cloudiness near noon, fog patches dissipating in the morning, and a high of 19. For the Magdalen Islands, tonight showers or drizzle and a low of 10.
2: Welcome back to The Story From Here. I'm Gloria Makarenko in Vancouver. I hope you're enjoying today's program. Coming up, the 500th performance of The Banjo Save My Life. But first, a woman from Yellowknife is reflecting on her cherished friendship with Canadian boxing champion George Chevallo, who died earlier this month. Chevallo won the Canadian heavyweight title 5 times and also boxed head-to-head with people like Muhammad Ali and George Foreman. But some of Chevallo's greatest challenges came outside the ring. He lost his wife and 3 of his sons to drugs and suicide. After he retired from the ring, Chevallo turned his grief into purpose, spending his time speaking about the dangers of substance abuse. His second career and a chance meeting with a teacher from Yellowknife brought him to the Northwest Territories in 2005, and it was the beginning of a long and unlikely friendship. Shannon Scott is the host of Trailbreaker.

Clampett on the Beverly Hillbillies. It didn't make any sense. It was just something about the sound of the thing. I wasn't a musician. I'm not particularly musical, and I, in fact, state every night that I'm an intermediate player, but it gave me great joy. And it's led to this journey. And from day one, you know, we've donated 100% of all ticket sales to local charities everywhere we've gone. And we're now at a little over 1.5 million that we've raised.

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1: I'm Sean Henry. Our colleagues at Quebec AM are handling coverage to mark the National Day for Truth and Reconciliation on Wednesday. It starts at 6 o'clock. Daybreak will be back on Thursday.

0: arguing there is not enough evidence to suggest Clancy actually killed her three children. The 36-year-old has pleaded not guilty to murdering her children in 2023, arguing she had postpartum psychosis at the time. Until now, the defense had not disputed that Clancy caused the deaths.
1: Where is the evidence that she did this?
2: I suggest to the court they did not prove probable cause, and they certainly did not prove that she was not acting at the time of the psychosis and should be found not guilty.
0: Earlier this month, the highly divisive case ended in a mistrial after the jury failed to reach a unanimous verdict. A hearing is set for November 2nd in Plymouth, Massachusetts, to discuss next steps. Hurricane Polo has made landfall in Mexico's Baja California Sur. The U.S. National Hurricane Center says it struck as a Category 2 storm earlier today, producing flash flooding and powerful winds reaching 175 kilometers an hour. Polo could also bring heavy rain and flooding to parts of the U.S. Southwest later in the week. And that is your World This Hour. For CBC News, I'm Martina Fitzgerald.
3: Hi, good afternoon. Hope your Tuesday is going well. Cloudy skies out there. It's 16 degrees. I'm Sabrina Marindola, and so glad to have you with us here for the Tuesday edition of Let's Go. Lita will have your look at the roads. The Tuesday rush hour, I feel it's always an active one, so we'll find out what's happening out there for your commute home. Also coming up on the program, residues of a high-risk pesticide have been found in the drinking water of seven municipalities in the province, and that does include Montreal and its surrounding areas. So coming up, we're going to speak with the head of the organization that conducted the testing of drinking water, and we'll find out exactly what they found. Also coming up on the program a little later, as the election campaign is in its final days, doctors in the province are now speaking out. More than 500 doctors signed an open letter to denounce how the issue of immigration has been framed and talked about throughout this campaign. So we're going to check in with a Montreal family physician who co-wrote that open letter. That's coming up. Plus, a Montreal singer-songwriter launches her debut album, and she is here for New Music Tuesday. We're going to meet her in just a couple of minutes. So let's get going. Let's go.

0: I was expecting it to clear out by now, but no, it hasn't quite cleared out yet. I don't see any sunny breaks. I don't really see the sunshine trying to poke through here, but it will get brighter tomorrow. It will clear out by tonight. And you know, I'm watching that sunset time. Yeah, we're losing a couple of minutes a day here when it comes to the daylight out there. I guess, you know, that's not surprising considering that we are just on the eve of October here. October's almost here. We welcome October in a couple of days from now. Right now on this 29th of September, let's say good afternoon to Lita Polson at the Let's Go Traffic Center. Hello, Lita. Good afternoon.
1: Hi there, Sabrina. And thank you for saying it is Tuesday. I don't know what day I think it is. And thank you for telling me it's September 29th. These things are so important, really, to keep track.
0: I do have a little secret, Lita.
1: What's that?
0: I mean, I didn't do it today, but usually
1: yes,
0: I write the name, I write the day of the week down on a little post-it note in front of me.
1: Because
0: I too sometimes forget what day it is.
1: You know, and it's really important. We have to focus on so things just don't get away and we miss things because we don't know what exact day it is and the exact time. For example, and you wanted to know also about rush hour, how it's kicking off on a Tuesday. And that's how I know Tuesday rush hour. You mentioned that. And I think it's average. It's not too busy, but it's not too light. It's just right. It's about 30 minutes to get to the La Fontaine Tunnel. So I'd say that's not bad. It's certainly not perfect. And we do have issues. An awful lot of stalled cars lately. I don't know what is going on, but on the 136 West, just for example, at Atwater, watch out for this one. Stalled car at the exit, also on 15 North. Laurentia North, I don't know if you've noticed how nicely paved

0: it is in some areas. Some areas. They still have a lot of work to do on it. But I was just checking out the southbound side at Henri Bourassa. It's lineless, though. So be careful as you're driving. You know, there's no, it's just one lane as completely, but perfectly paved at this point. So I presume tonight they're going to be doing the lines. I do not have tonight's closures yet, but I'll be looking out for them, and I'll let you know if that's one of them, especially for people who are shift working and working late at night. It's good to know if you have to detour off onto your favorite route. Right now, one of the favorites, obviously, because it's always so busy, is the Metropolitan Westbound. And that's quite chaotic from Saint-Michel down through the Decarie Interchange. And I did get a message, which I haven't read yet, about some closure coming up on the Met. And I believe it's coming up this weekend around the Saint-Michel area. But you know what? Let's just talk about public transit, how wonderful it is. The OSM at Place des Arts today doing the do-do-do. How cool. You know, just wonderful. So, I mean,
1: I feel that's such a Montreal thing. I mean, in what other city would you have that?
0: I know.
1: And the OSM in the underground.
0: And embracing metro culture, too. So how much we love our metro lines. And 1 to 4, but, or one, and missing, of course, the number 3, which has now become the REM, which is going from De Montaigne right into the Gare Centrale. The REM is working very well right now.
1: Okay, we love when there are no delays in public transit. Lita, thank you so much. And hopefully those lines will get painted on, those freshly paved roads, sooner rather than later. 16 degrees, cloudy skies right now. Just a calm winds, just a light breeze out of the southwest right now. Tonight, down to 11 degrees. Now, that is mild for an overnight low. Normal nighttime low this time of year is 6. So we'll be in the double digits, well above that 6-degree mark for tonight with a few clouds. Expect some fog patches to develop overnight. So if you are on an evening shift or on a night shift, you may be going home with visibility that is not so great with those fog patches. Those fog patches will dissipate in the morning. We will see clear skies in the morning, but then increasing cloudiness throughout the day with a high of 22 degrees and some muggy air moves in, even a humidex tomorrow of 25. So we have a warm front moving in, and then that sticks around for Thursday. Thursday will hit 24 degrees. Normal daytime high is 16, so very mild for the next couple of days. Thursday, we could see a few scattered showers, but for the most part, expect a mix of sun and cloud for tomorrow and Thursday. Well, right now it's 11 minutes past 3 o'clock, and Duke is here, as he always is on Tuesdays, right off the top of the show to start us off with music. And today he introduces us to a Montreal-based alternative R&B artist. Welcome to New Music Tuesday.

0: I like the sound of that to kick off this Tuesday edition of Let's Go. Hi, Duke. Good afternoon.
1: Good afternoon, Sabrina. I'm really excited about this artist. That's a track called Too Long from her debut album, Layali. Am I pronouncing it right?
2: Yeah, Layali.
1: Layali. I mean, she mixes alternative R&B, some neo-soul. You got a lot of arabesque influences. You heard the oud at the beginning, which is Arab guitar. Just an incredible sound, textures, and life story. Sometimes cut so close to home, it almost hurts and feels good all at the same time. It's my honor and privilege to welcome to New Music Tuesdays right about now, Montreal's own Sameya. Thank you so much for joining us.
2: Thank you for having me.
0: Welcome to the show. It's so great to have you.
2: Thank you so much.
1: The album dropped and began streaming on all major platforms August 28th, and you did the launch a couple weeks ago at Sala Rosa.
2: Yes.
1: With a live band.
2: Yes.
1: You got to tell us how that went, because this music is so unique. I really, really am curious and would love to know. I didn't have the opportunity to go. I was invited. I couldn't make it. I had another event. But I'm curious to know how that transferred and translated live.
2: It was so fun. We had eight musicians on stage. I had seven musicians total, and plus me was eight.
1: You're the eighth.
2: I'm the eighth. And it was so fun. It was really fun. It was wonderful to actually translate it live, justement, and be able to play with everybody, and the exchange of energy that happened on stage with the musician and the band and with the people looking was so amazing. I just felt like, I kind of felt like I was home, and it just felt really, really wonderful to finally play the album live.
1: It's a great vibe. I'm just loving it. It's one of my favorite records of the year.
2: Oh, thank you.
1: I really enjoy it. We just heard the track called Too Long. I like the way you spelled it. It's like T.
2: It's like the T.
1: Like the T, right? Love it. You deal with a lot of personal subject matter. You cut deep. Now, I was reading in one of your press releases, you were born of a Lebanese father and an Egyptian mother. You were born in Gatineau. We're going to get to that in a minute. And you say you're trying to translate musically what you could not translate into language. Mm-hmm. Explain what that means.
2: I didn't grow up speaking Arabic.
1: Ah.
2: And it's funny because every time I go to Egypt, or every time I try to speak to somebody that
1: I know,
2: they begin
1: talking to you in Arabic, and you're like, I don't understand.
2: And I'm like, I don't understand, although I can almost understand, because right. I've been hearing the language my whole life, but right. I can't. Like, I feel
1: you can't
2: like
1: converse.
2: Yeah,
1: you can't.
0: But you understand it.
2: A little bit, but not really. Not very well. But I mean, what's awesome about music is that no matter if you don't speak the language that is spoken in a song, or if there are no lyrics, you can still feel the vibe that somebody was trying to give off while writing a song. So I kind of wanted to do that with this album and this music. And I mean, I was heavily influenced by my Egyptian heritage nonetheless, even if I didn't speak the language. So I really wanted to kind of introduce myself through the music and through different types of music that I was listening to when I was growing up. So
1: everything about it is very arabesque, as they like to say, except the language, it's English.
2: Yeah.
1: You do capture the feeling. Mm-hmm. It's there.
2: Yay. good to know.
0: you talked about, you know, growing up. I'm wondering what that was like and when your love of music started. Because I read that you basically were singing maybe before you could even talk.
2: Yes.
0: Singing came first.
2: I'm guessing, probably.
0: And piano at the age of six.
2: Piano at
0: the
2: age of six.
0: So very young with your introduction into music. Was it a love affair right away? Or was it, I have to practice every night and I have to go to piano lessons?
2: So for piano, it was definitely not a love affair. For singing,
1: why do people always say that when they're forced to take lessons like six or seven?
2: Because we're
0: piano's difficult. Piano's difficult.
2: Yeah, and gotcha. I did need to practice, and I don't know, I wanted to do my thing. I wanted to sing.
1: Right.
2: Singing
0: no
2: always 6-year-old came.
0: Wants to do scales.
1: Yes, that's true. Chopin is not on your mind at six.
2: Yeah,
1: right?
2: But actually, as soon as I learned the basic chords, where I could actually implement singing like pop songs to piano playing, then I was like, oh, I like it.
1: Do you
2: like
1: use keyboards to compose?
2: Yeah, that's mostly how I composed most of the songs and most of my songs in general. That's how I started. Like, I was just playing random stuff on the keys and then being like, oh, this would sound good with this. And
1: born in Ottawa, raised in Gatineau, which is basically Ottawa.
2: Yeah.
1: And

0: we fast forward to the pandemic, and that really sparked your musical journey, as it did so many people. Mm-hmm. People just became, you know, incredibly creative during that time mm-hmm. period, because you couldn't really do anything else. Yeah. And in 2021, you decided to move to Montreal. Was it to pursue a career in music?
1: Yes, that was kind of, that was a motive. But also, I mean, Gatineau, growing up in Gatineau was great as a kid. But I think I wanted to expand my horizons a little bit, and Montreal was certainly a place to do that.
0: You
1: want
0: to see what a skyscraper looks like.
1: Yeah. Amongst other things. But yes, it was to pursue music. It was to study production and meet people and et cetera.
0: I hear so many different influences in your music, but I don't want to speculate. I want to know from you, who did you grow up listening to, and who influenced your music that you do today?
1: That's a good question. I mean, I listen to a lot of music, and a lot of my songs on the album are based on different, obviously different influences. I grew up listening to a lot of R&B and blues and lots of Justin Timberlake. My dad loved Justin Timberlake, so we were listening to that a lot.
0: I see him in concert a couple of times. The first time, he's no joke in concert.
1: Yeah, he puts on a show. Apparently. I wasn't allowed to go see, but but apparently he put on a good show. But yeah, and I have a lot of, you know, Western influences, a lot of like Solange, I really love.
0: For those out there, that's Beyonce's baby sister.
1: Yes, Beyonce's sister. Yeah, I just think the production and what she talks about and everything is super intricate, and I was quite inspired by her. Also, Sia Gray.
0: Solange is also somewhat alternative for R&B,
1: yeah,
0: and, which is kind of in the direction that you go to instead of just your typical, you know,
1: yeah,
0: typical type of R&B. You kind of just explore like she does.
1: Mm-hmm. Yeah, I really like the, it's very different, and I enjoy like the little sound research and stuff. So yeah, I base myself on a lot of my Western kind of musical upbringing. Mm-hmm. And obviously I grew up listening to a lot of Arabic music as well, including Umm Kulthum, who is this like Egyptian icon that everybody in Egypt knows. And her songs are like 45 minutes long for one song. And she has these massive intros that last 15 minutes before she even starts singing.
0: Sounds like the Grateful Dead.
1: Yeah, she's really awesome. And so I kind of inspired myself on that as well. Just like every song in the album kind of has its own moment. And a lot, like I have a lot of long intros in my album. So yeah, and the
0: combination of things.
1: Yeah, yeah, and the string section in the last song of the album was heavily based on her string sections as well.
0: Now, Sabrina wanted to ask you something, but I realize we got to cut to the track because it's almost 5 minutes long. So she's got a question for you before you sign out of here.
1: Sounds good.
0: We're gonna hear a track called Mary. You describe it as a love letter when you're going through a very, very difficult period. Mm-hmm. What I love about this song is like it takes you to like 3 or 4 different musical places. It's almost like a journey. I love it. So from the new album, Leali, this is Montreal's own Samaya. This is a track called Mary.

0: That is Montreal's own Somaya. That one is called Mary, off her brand new album, her debut album called Layali. And Somaya, before you go, I was just curious about the whole songwriting process, because I read that you don't follow rules. It's just organic.
1: Yes.
0: It comes from within.
1: Mm-hmm.
0: How do you trust your intuition like that?
1: I mean, I think songwriting is very intuitive, at least for me. And I mean, if I don't trust my intuition, the song kind of ends up not being very good. And yeah, like I end up just kind of either producing something first and then writing something after. Kind of a lot of my songs end up being done in 15 minutes or so.
0: Wow.
1: Not like done, but you know, like written.
2: The basics.
1: The lyrics and the melody and stuff. Yeah, like it's a hard question to answer, because it does happen so, like I kind of forget who I am and where I am when I'm writing a song, and it kind of just, it's there.
0: I think that's a clue you're doing the right thing if it's that intuitive to you, because, you know, we've spoken to many people who say that it's not intuitive at all.
2: No. You're working on the next album.
1: I'm in the creative research process of working on the next album, so that's pretty fun.
2: No rest for the wicked.
1: No.
2: No, you're not wicked, you're an angel. Layali is the name of the new album. You got to stream this. It is the absolute bomb. We just heard Mary. Thank you so much. And I guess we'll have you back sooner than later, because you're already working on the next record.
1: Let's hope.
2: Thank you for dropping
0: It'll
2: by.
0: It'll be a pleasure have you back. Somaya, thank you so much.
1: Thank you for having me.
0: And Duke, you'll be back after 4 o'clock, as I feel like we're getting a little primer here on upcoming Rock and Roll Hall of Famers.
2: I'm going to play a band from England today that people think is a person, but that name is actually the name of the band. Well, I'll explain it. Oh. You'll hear it.
0: Okay. Well, right. we'll get enlightened, Duke. Thank you.
2: Thank
0: okay,
2: you.
0: We'll chat later. That is Duke Eatman here on Let's Go. Coming up to news time, let's get an update on the roads from Lita.
3: And getting busier now, especially Laurentian, just around the Saint-Martin area. Unfortunately, a four-vehicle accident. Watch out. It's in the right-hand lane, but you know what happens in the right-hand lane with so many vehicles around it with flashing lights. We're getting a backup. It's going over the Médéric-Martin Bridge. So again, the Laurentian north at Saint-Martin, a four-vehicle accident.

0: gray. It's gloomy out there, but I don't see any rain on my weather map right now. And none of the green stuff here on my map right across southern Quebec. Right now, it's 17 degrees in the greater Montreal area. It's actually warmer in the Laurentians. It's 19 degrees right now in Sainte-Adèle. South Shore, I see 16 or 17 degrees across the Montérégie. In Granby, it's 13 degrees, so cooler in the townships, milder in the Laurentians. Not the usual weather pattern we see. Tonight, just a few clouds down to 11, and then tomorrow, a mix of sun and cloud with a high of 22. Your news is next with Simon.
1: This is CBC News. Good afternoon. It's 3:30. I'm Simon McInnesney with your CBC News from Montreal. A Quebec coroner is tying the death of a woman in MDG this year to a major power outage in the city's West End. The 87-year-old died due to hypothermia in January after her apartment was among thousands that had no heating. Rowan Kennedy has the details.
2: Sheila Padmore was found in her home on Beaconsfield Avenue suffering from severe hypothermia. Her husband, who was living with her at the time, told first responders she had fallen and couldn't get up. The coroner's report looking into her death says hospital staff measured her body temperature at just 24.5 degrees Celsius. Despite doctors' efforts to save her, she went into cardiac arrest and died overnight. Coroner Marie-Claude Boutin ruled her death accidental due to prolonged exposure to the cold. Her apartment was among 15,000 Hydro-Québec customers affected by a power outage, which started January 24th. In a similar case, a 66-year-old woman was found dead in her home 4 kilometers away that same weekend. Boutin's report does not make any recommendations, but notes measures were taken by the city to protect the public, including warming centers, an emergency shelter, and door-to-door checks. Hydro-Québec has since replaced one of the transformers at the Hampstead substation, and according to the coroner, plans to fast-track work to build a new substation by 2029. Rowan Kennedy, CBC News, Montreal.
1: And Hydro-Québec has issued a statement this afternoon saying it would not do interviews about this case, but said it did everything it could as quickly as it could in the context of what it calls an exceptional unforeseen event, and that a new substation project for the area is underway. Local business owners in Ormstown will soon be meeting with the mayor following 2 suspicious restaurant fires in the village in recent months. The meeting comes as residents are increasingly concerned about so many cases of suspected arson for such a small town. Chris Curry's reports.
3: It really is just sad because there is not many restaurants in town.
4: Grace McClintock says this stretch of Ormstown's main street now feels strange. Lambton is home to Express 57, a pizza restaurant that suffered minor damage from a fire last weekend. Just down the street, Casa Venezia, which remains boarded up after a fire in July caused extensive damage. The Sûreté du Québec says both fires are being treated as suspicious. Mayor Philippe Bizombe says police have stepped up patrols in the area.
5: There will be an increased police presence in the evening and at night in all the commerce areas.
4: The municipality says it will organize a meeting with local business owners in the coming weeks to see how it can help. Agathe Tintost lives nearby. She says it's sad to see this happening again.
6: On a besoin d'eux, puis eux, ils ont comme eux, ils ont besoin de nous. C'est vraiment très inquiétant.
4: She says businesses need to support one another. Express 57 has reopened, while Casa Venezia opened at a new temporary location. Chris Curries, CBC News, Ormstown.
1: In Ottawa,

0: Police are investigating the disappearance and possible online sale of a Trump Avenue street sign. The blue and white sign disappeared late last week, 2 days after council voted to rename the road. Then came a possible sighting, a screenshot of a Facebook Marketplace post listing the sign as a rare find. Joseph Tunney has the story.
1: Well, it is theft.
2: River Ward Councillor Riley Brockington says he wasn't the one who directed the city to file a formal police report, but says it is worthy of investigation. CBC News has seen, but has been unable to verify, a screen grab of a post advertising a Trump Avenue sign. The screenshot shows a listing price of $700 that is marked as sold. The City of Ottawa says it received a service request through 311 for the missing sign on Friday afternoon, and a work order was issued to start the process of replacing the sign. Ottawa's Director of Traffic Services also acknowledged in a statement that the city is aware the missing sign may have been sold online. Brockington says even though council has voted to rename the street, a new sign bearing Trump's name will be needed.
1: The renaming process is going to take a number of weeks, if not months, including 2 to 3 months to be updated through the emergency services system as well as Canada Post. We need the street signs up. Even if it was going to be a week, I would support installing a new sign for those very reasons.
2: The councillor has previously called the street name an embarrassment, but says until a new one is chosen, Trump's name will prove useful for deliveries, emergency responses, or simple wayfinding. Joseph Tunney, CBC News, Ottawa.
0: And here in Montreal, the iconic glowing cross on Mount Royal is undergoing major repairs. Corrosion, wear and tear from the elements have weakened the body of the structure, and its light bulbs also need to be replaced. As a result, the cross will be dismantled and the lights will go dark as it undergoes renovations. Montreal Executive Committee member Alan D'Souza says the work is necessary to preserve one of the city's most well-known heritage symbols.
3: The cross is located here on the top of Mount Royal. It goes back 100 years, but from time to time, it does need a little bit of tender, loving care. We assume that responsibility and we take it seriously. Our staff will do that to make sure that the work is well executed and well supervised.
0: D'Souza says the project will be done in phases with breaks in between to respect the nesting period of birds and other wildlife. The repairs will take up to a year, and in the meantime, the area surrounding the cross will be closed to visitors. And that was the CBC News.
4: Thank you very much. Simon Akineshny from the CBC Montreal Newsroom. We'll speak more about that. Alan D'Souza will be my guest later in the show in the 5 o'clock hour. And I guess as of tonight, the Montreal skyline will look a little different.
0: Yeah, it's going to be a change, and it's very interesting because it's every time I've gone up there and looked at it, I mean, it's huge. It looks small from the city because it is far away.
4: Yeah.
0: But it's quite the impressive structure once you get up there.
4: Let me know, what do you think is one of the most iconic landmarks in the city? I'd love to hear from you.
0: That's
4: a good
0: question.
4: Is it the cross on Mount Royal? I feel like with that cross, you know right away it's Montreal.
0: Yeah.
4: With the cross on the mountain.
5: I have a new one.
4: Tell me, Lita.
5: Champlain Bridge.
4: Well, yes, and it's lit up.
5: Yeah.
0: That's right.
5: Yep. Super pretty. And I look good during all the flybys over the weekend. I think the bridge is the new landmark.
4: The bridge, I learned this weekend, is very telegenic with the UCI Road Championships. That bridge looked good on television. I think the Jacques Cartier Bridge
0: Absolutely.
4: As well. Pretty
5: Gorgeous.
4: Unmistakable.
5: Yes.
4: And maybe
5: the orange julep.
4: The julep.
5: Have to throw that one in there.
4: Maybe the Five Roses sign.
5: Okay.
0: Yeah, that's another good one. When you're taking a train into town, you see that. Also, I mean, for me, the Stade is always going to be a big one because of where
4: course.
0: I live.
4: That's part of the skyline, too.
0: It's part of the skyline, the tower, and then, you know, you get closer. And
5: yes.
0: It's a good one.
4: Yeah.
0: There are many. It's we're lucky to live in a city with, of course, the geodesic dome, the Buckminster Fuller Expo 67 Pavilion. Anyway, we could go on and on.
5: Oh, yeah.
0: Habitat. Here we go.
4: Let's open the text line. Someone's saying the Sun Life building. I think that's maybe my favorite building
0: Great
4: in the
0: one.
4: City or one
0: Placeville
4: of them.
0: Marie.
4: 514-566-9066. What do you think is a, you know, pretty iconic landmark in the city? I'd love to hear from you on the text line, and we'll discuss it throughout the show. Simon, we'll chat in an hour. That's Simon Akineshny from the newsroom. I was mentioning on my weather map, I don't see any green. That means no shadow. showers. It's mostly cloudy in the greater Montreal area.

0: But thanks very much to this listener letting me know, Sabrina, full sunshine up here in Val David right now. So if you're in the Laurentians, if you're near Val David, maybe get the sunscreen on, because I think the UV index now is 4 or moderate. So you will need the sunglasses. I feel like the sun is trying to poke through right now here downtown. It's not quite there yet. Still the cloud coverage a little too thick for that, but we are expecting the skies to clear out. Lita, what's happening on the roads?
1: You know, we had a lot of stalled cars, and those are being worked on right now. Most disconcerting is that accident, the four-vehicle accident on Laurentian northbound just around Saint-Martin. It's being tended to. There are many emergency vehicles. That really messes things up for people heading over the bridge. But once you're over the bridge and past that point, it's fine until you're at St. Rose. And then you're going to slow down and slow past the 640-15 interchange. Always quite chaotic in that interchange. A very popular place at this point from St. Therese, the Blainville area. But past Blainville, it opens up nicely for you. Again, we have to talk about the Papineau approach to Bois des Filions over that bridge. Right now, again, today, very, very, very busy. About a 15-minute delay for you. That's called reduced speed. Speed, by the way, you just drop your speed down and it adds a time to your trip, like on the Metropolitan westbound, time to your trip from Le Cornas through the Decarie interchange with reduced speed.
0: Thanks very much, Lita. It is 3:39. I'm Sabrina Marindola. This is Let's Go on CBC Radio 1, 88.5 FM in Montreal. Now, a dangerous pesticide has been detected in the drinking water of 7 Quebec municipalities. It's called S-metolachlor, and this is a pesticide primarily used to control weeds in corn and soy crops. Now, it is considered dangerous enough that the Environment Ministry has given it the highest risk rating. Well, now recent tests conducted by a Quebec organization have revealed residues of the pesticide in the drinking water in municipalities, including in Montreal, Longueuil, Oka, and Saint-Césaire, among others. Joining me now is Thibault Rennes, who is the general manager of Vigilance OGM, which conducted the testing, and he's live on the line. Thibault Rennes, good afternoon. Welcome to the show.
2: Yeah, good afternoon.
0: Before we go further into details of the results here, can you explain what exactly is S-metolachlor?
2: So S-metolachlor is one of the main herbicides used in Quebec. You know, probably people know very well, you know, glyphosate is the first used pesticide in Quebec, in Canada, but also in the world. But S-metolachlor have been used since, different decade, but also it start to increase this use because, after using glyphosate a lot, weeds start to be resistant. So we use this kind of other kind of herbicide to kill the fact that there is a windmill of pesticide with the glyphosate.
0: It's amazing how weeds can adapt and they become, they become resistant to some of the stuff we're using. So now we have pivoted. What are the potential health effects of this?
2: So first of all, as you say at the introduction, S-metolachlor is considered by the government of Quebec with the more impact, it's more impactful for environmental health. But what we find in water, on 7 different water, up to the European standard, is not the S-metolachlor. It's a degradation product of S-metolachlor. When you put a chemical in environment as a pesticide, it kind of degrade. And this a degradation product called metolachlor ESA is not testing inside a drinking bowl water in Quebec. So the aim of this study was to make it visible. And as you say, it's considered the more impactful in Quebec. But in Europe, for example, you have been prohibited since 2 years. Mm-hmm. And it's why we are kind of worried. And, here the standards are very different than the standard in Europe. And, we want to make sure that people are protected by this contamination.
0: And like you say, it's not the actual S-metolachlor that's being found. It's a residue of it. Could it make you sick?
2: I'm not specialized in human health effect. What I know, then, more there is independent study, more we see effect on human health by pesticide. There is a big study conducted in Europe and show that many different pesticides have been linked with different disease. It can be cancer, it can be, Parkinson's disease. And more we are exposed to pesticide, usually more we increase the probability to have this kind of illness. So

0: border. And the Quebec government, since 30 years, decide to try at least to get rid of pesticide, not all of them, but decrease the use of pesticide. But since 30 years, it's a fail. And we want then the next government, next week, will take this fight very seriously.
1: Thibault, how does it end up in our drinking waters? Is this runoff from the crops?
0: Yeah, it's random for the field. You know, the fields are usually close to river, and you know, since Quebec, you know, the vast majority of cities taking the water from you know, river or lake. You know, more this lake and river have pesticide inside, more we will get inside a drinking water.
1: Okay, so take us through some of the results, because I mentioned some of the municipalities. So I'm picturing listeners who maybe live in Montreal or in Longueuil or in Oka, for example. They heard their municipality be called there and thinking, okay, how much of this is actually in the water? Can you explain what you found and what stood out to you?
0: So there is really very two observations, two big observations. What people have to understand is an all drinkable water supply meet Canadian standard, but many of them exceed European standard. And in this case, this year, seven cities exceed for one, then we mentioned the degradation product of S-metalocra, exceed, you know, the standard, European standard. And the big difference between European standard and the Quebec standard is in European, the standard are based on a precautionary principle. And what they say is that it's so impossible to analyze the full range of impact of all the pesticides on which we are exposed, you know, through diet or drinkable water, then they set very low limit. In Canadian and Quebec standard, we are based in what we say so-called toxicological standard. But unfortunately, this limit are based on industrial science that lack transparency, have not undergone peer review. So we are, for me, not trusting so much the Canadian and Quebec standard. And that's why we are, you know, always refer to European standard and try to protect as much as possible of the contamination.
1: I was just going to ask that, because as you say, you know, in Europe, it's been banned since July of 2024. So it's already a couple of years that S-metolachlor is banned in Europe. Why do you trust the European guidelines and standards more than our own local authorities here?
0: Because in Europe, they are based in what, as I say, they say it's impossible, you know, to test all the impact of all the pesticide one we are exposed to. So the precautionary principle say it's a scientist principle, and they are from us based in science. But in Canadian and Quebec, they are based in the science from industry, and the science from industry are not peer reviewed. They are not transparent, and you can't trust this kind of industry to base your standard for us. And you know, it's not the only S-metalachlor is banned in Europe and is still permitted here, but there is not only this one. 121 pesticides are banned in Europe for health reason or environmental reason, and still used in Quebec and Canada. So for us, for the federal government have to make sure that they protect health and protect environment. And for actually, for us, it's not the case.
1: Okay, let's end on a note here. I don't know if this is a silver lining or not, or if you know what's behind these results, because you did find less pesticide residue this year compared to last year. So that is an improvement. But what's behind that? Is it because municipalities are getting better at preventing it? Are we being more rigorous in how we treat our water? Are we using less pesticides? What do you make of this, Thibault?
0: So people need to understand that the presence of pesticide in drinkable water vary greatly over time, you know, depending of spring period and weather condition. This fluctuation form peak and very variable magnitude. So, you know, last year we find more glyphosate and more other pesticide. This year it was the degradation product of S-metalachlor. This is, you know, some Quebec studies show that there is a huge difference between, you know, like usually June, July, or, you know, winter time. And in Quebec, as I say, they try to decrease the

0: pesticide use in 30 years, but according to the minister number, we have been selling a very huge amount of pesticide, and the record, unfortunately, what we call record of pesticide sale have been this last few years, you know. So we are increasing like the pesticide use, not decreasing as the target of the government want.
1: Thibaut Rennes, thank you very much for this. Really appreciate your time.
0: Thanks so much. Have a nice day.
1: You too. That is Thibaut Rennes, General Manager of Vigilance OGM. And as you heard, he wants the next government starting next week, whichever party is in power, to take on this file and look at pesticide residue in our drinking water. Now, we did reach out to Health Canada about this story, and they did send us a written statement back. They said that Health Canada withdrew the drinking water quality guideline for S-metolachlor in 2022 as its use has been phased out in Canada, and therefore the previous guideline of 50 micrograms per liter no longer applies to Canadian drinking water. Health Canada also says that the 2024 proposed re-evaluation decision examined potential exposures to S-metolachlor and metolachlor ESA in drinking water, and the risks were found to be acceptable when S-metolachlor is used according to proposed conditions of registration. So that is the statement from Health Canada. 10 minutes to 4 o'clock. Lita has some news for you on the roads.
2: And problem right now with the REM, and it is all branches, but the main problem, the main outage is on the REM between the McGill Tunnel, right through the tunnel to Édouard-Montpetit. There's a power failure in the area. Apparently, service is gradually resuming. If you are on the REM right now and having problems, definitely reach out to us, either *3CBC or text at 566-9066. 6, 6, 6, 6, 514, of course.

Gotta confess it like Bahamadia. Gotta make sure you get the message that you steer so clear of. Yeah. Or that projection while you act like what you're accusing me of. You keep it steady whilst I rock the boat just like Aaliyah. I know our fears are genetic. Who knew they'd be so prophetic? To the point

0: That is Montreal artist Nyota Parker. Actually, she grew up in South Africa and New York, but now she is based in Montreal, and that's her song called Say Less. It is 3:53. Let's get your latest business news now, beginning with some new StatsCan figures that just came out today. Chris Edwards has been going through them for you. Hi, Chris. Good afternoon.
1: Good afternoon, Sabrina.
0: We got the latest GDP numbers today. Statistics Canada says economic growth was flat in July. So tell us more about that and any cause for concern here.

0: Yeah, GDP growth was 0.0% in July, but it did follow 3 months of strong GDP increases, and month-over-month GDP numbers are notoriously volatile. But nevertheless, there were declines across the board that were only offset by growth in construction and electricity generation. Manufacturing, retail trade, oil and gas, all of those sectors shrank in July. I spoke to RBC Assistant Chief Economist Nathan Jansen about the numbers. He said he wasn't overly concerned by them.
1: You look through the monthly volatility, and some of the underlying details weren't that bad. It still looks like consumer spending has been relatively resilient over the summer, and also on the business spending side, there were some signs. Construction was spending was a significant increase in July, so consistent with businesses starting to spend a little bit more on investment as well.
0: That's not to say Canada's economic outlook doesn't have its detractors. This week, Deloitte Canada said it cut 20% off its GDP outlook for 2027. The consulting firm predicts the trade war with the U.S. will cause a significant economic slowdown here in Canada later this fall and into next year.
2: Yeah, absolutely. I mean, just yesterday you brought us the story out of Hamilton where Stelco, mm-hmm. the steel company, closing there, about 500 job losses there. Okay, let's move on now to a sector that is definitely growing, Chris, the Canadian oil sands. What's the story there today?
0: The Canadian oil sands are expected to produce a record 3.5 million barrels of oil a day this year. That's up 3% from last year. This is from a report released today by research firm S&P Global Energy, who expect the oil sands to produce nearly 4 million barrels a day by the early 2030s. We spoke to S&P's Kevin Byrne about this. He's the one who wrote today's report, and he's definitely bullish about the sector's future.
3: The oil sands has been the engine that keeps kind of going and keeps giving, and has continued to grow through this. Now, the reason people should care, if this industry moves back into construction, we're talking about large CapEx investments going back into the oil sands, and that's jobs. And it's jobs in Canada kind of needs it because there's this change in relationship with the United States. And so that's what's at stake. And we're seeing that across the energy sector and across Canada. The government of Canada is very focused, just had the investment summit. How do we increase investment in Canada for the economic benefit of Canadians? Well, energy has some of the earliest, fastest shovel-ready projects to be able to do that.
0: And speaking of shovel-ready projects, this comes as LNG Canada's multi-billion dollar phase two expansion in Kitimat, BC, was also given the go-ahead by the federal government. When that project's done, it will double the company's LNG production to 28 million tons per year.
2: Chris, thank you very much. We'll touch base again in the next hour. We'll talk about an AI company and how it is hoping to woo people in a small town. We'll get to the bottom of that.
0: Talk then, Sabrina.
2: Okay, that is Chris Edwards from the CBC Business Desk. It is Tuesday afternoon. I hope your day is going well, and I hope your commute is going well. Lita is here to help you out on that. Lita.
4: Problem right now with the REM, reduced service. We've got, huge slowdown.
2: Oh, it was going so well.
4: It was, wasn't it? All three branches, it's a problem, electrical problem. It appears to be based in the Nuns Island area, but it's affecting from Édouard-Montpetit right through the tunnel at this point. The McGill station also affected by that and reduced frequency at this point. Very slow. The station's, of course, becoming quite crowded. And if you are currently out on the roads, we still have that accident dealing with it on the 15 northbound. That's around Saint-Martin. Gathered a flow around there, a slow flow, actually, but the emergency vehicles are taking care of it, getting it, moving it along as quickly as possible. And if you are heading on the Metropolitan westbound, I know why it's busy. Well, not only because there's a lot of volume along the stretch, there's a problem just at Laurentian. It's in the right-hand lane, but the backup is to La Cordière.

thank you for your beautiful photos of some iconic Montreal landmarks. You're sending me some of your favorites. I think here, popular vote on the text line is not one I would have thought of right off the bat. The Leonard Cohen mural. That makes sense. And that is obviously Montreal when you see that.

0: explosives were found in vehicles searched after arrests near a military base used by American forces. Officers did recover a quantity of gasoline. Police have given an update explaining the release of five suspects on bail after they were detained on Sunday on suspicion of explosives and terrorism offenses. And that is your world this hour. For CBC News, I'm Martina Fitzgerald.
1: Hi, good afternoon. I'm Sabrina Marindola. Thank you so much for joining us here on Let's Go. We still have a couple of hours to go to hang out together as we spend the afternoon here until 6 o'clock on the air. And coming up, as the election campaign is in its final days, doctors in the province are now speaking out. More than 500 doctors signed an open letter calling out how the issue of immigration has been framed throughout this provincial election campaign. So we're going to speak with one of the doctors who co-wrote that open letter. She will join me in the next 10 minutes. Plus some music. Duke is back. Future Rock and Roll Hall of Famers. We'll find out who they are. We're getting one a day here with Duke and his pick of the day. So he'll be here in less than 5 minutes. Let's do it. Let's go.

0: Is the sun poking through where you are? Is it making an appearance? Is it fashionably late? We were expecting by this time in the afternoon here to have sunny skies, but I'm hearing from you in the Laurentians that that's where the sunshine is. Thank you very much to that listener who texted in from Val David saying it's sunny here. So maybe it's coming our way here in the greater Montreal area. Not quite here yet, but we will see clearing skies tonight. And right now, let's get things sorted on the roads. Okay. And in public transportation, mm-hmm. because there is a delay on the REM. Yes. Last we spoke, mm-hmm. Lita, what's the latest now?
1: It's better. It's better now. So they had to reboot the whole system. There was a glitch. They rebooted it. All lines, or all branches, excuse me, were down for about 15 minutes. It was quite a lengthy delay. Back up and running. Everything seems good. And I watched it go down the 10 in towards the Brossard station. So yes, it is working. At least on that branch, I'm going over and checking the cameras on the De Montagne and also on Anse-à-l'Orme. But so far, so good. But the platforms at all the stations, very busy. That's the same thing. If you get a metro down for a period of time and you collect a lot of riders, a lot of us are waiting in line and just waiting patiently. Or impatiently at some times.
0: Yeah, exactly. Makes me wonder, is that what it is? It's just a reboot. It's kind of yes. like when your laptop or your computer, correct. You get like that blue screen and you always call IT and it's inevitable. They say, did you try rebooting it? So I wonder if that happens at the REM level too.
1: And there are other things that you just like tap or, you know, just give a little boot to and it works again.
0: I think we think that works, but yeah. I don't know that that's recommended.
1: It is definitely not. And but at this point, all good. Same thing for the EXO and Metro is great right now. And busy though, and you know you're going to have to hang on to a pole, and give up your seat to someone. It's just nice. And I've decided now. You know, I was caught in an intersection today, which was really anxiety inducing. Definitely caught in a busy intersection because I let someone in. So remember, if you see someone stuck in an intersection, it's not because they were being rude and just crammed their way in or pushed their way in. They were actually might have been trying to help someone else out. So I'm just pointing that out, that there are two sides to everything, or
0: there
1: three
0: you go.
1: Sides.
0: Yes, Lita, recounting this for a friend. But yeah. Yes, no, Lita, it was you. You
1: was
0: let someone
1: definitely
0: in.
1: Definitely me.
0: Yeah,
1: oh, yeah,
0: I know. It's all about courtesy on the roads.
1: You
0: it goes to. A long way.
1: You have to be courteous and you have to give up your seats on the metro, the bus. And when you see someone, by the way, I just also want you to honk. Is also a little irritating if you lean on the horn. 15 North, they've cleared away the accident and it's smooth sailing up to Sainte-Rose, but from Sainte-Rose to Blainville, very, very busy.
0: Lita speaks horn. She understands when you
1: do.
0: Beep exactly what you're trying to say.
1: Yeah,
0: so
1: a delightful
0: keep it
1: tap.
0: Light and quick. Yes, yeah. Just a tap. Beep.
1: Yeah. That's

0: Hello, or could you move just a bit quicker?
1: Yeah. Yeah, or a heads up. Oh, light's red.
0: Yeah.
1: Beep. Yeah, you can go now. Now it's green. Okay,
0: yes.
1: Lita, thank you very much. 16 degrees, cloudy skies right now in Montreal. And tonight down to 10 degrees. I do have the updated forecast here that has just landed in my lap here. So 10 degrees tonight. There will be some fog patches developing, and we do have warm, humid air moving in for tomorrow and Thursday. Tomorrow, mostly clear in the morning, but clouding over by mid-morning. It will already be mostly cloudy with those fog patches starting to dissipate in the morning. A high of 21 degrees. So if you have an early shift and you leave very early, or maybe tonight you get off work very late, expect the visibility to be affected. The conditions won't be so clear visibility-wise, but then that fog will dissipate by mid-morning tomorrow, a high of 21. Partly cloudy Wednesday night, a low of 15, and then really warm on Thursday. I think the shorts are coming back out. Maybe you're like me, you're still in the summer gear. I'm just not quite there yet for fall. However, Thursday, we're going to get a little taste of summer. 26 degrees with partly sunny skies on Thursday. That is the first day of October. And then for Friday, rain moves in with a high near 18 degrees, but temperatures staying above average for most of the week this week. It's 10 minutes past 4 o'clock. Let's get to some music. Duke Eatman is here. We're learning all about the up-and-comers, the Rock and Roll Hall of Famers. They are going to be inducted into the Rock and Roll Hall of Fame in November. So that's coming up quick. Let's get a primer. Here's Duke. This is his pick of the day.

Hi, Sabrina. My pick of the day today for our special end of the month theme week is Sade with Sweetest Taboo. This was a classic hit for the legendary English band released in 1985 from the group's sophomore album Promise, released on Epic Records. Welcome to another end of the month theme week here on Let's Go. This year's class of 26 will be inducted into the Rock and Roll Hall of Fame on Saturday, November 14th at the Peacock Theater in Los Angeles, California. This week is Rock and Roll Hall of Fame week. I'll be playing music by some of the Rock Hall's 2026 inductees all week long. As I mentioned yesterday, aside from the artists who are full-fledged inductees every year, the Rock and Roll Hall of Fame also recognizes influences and industry insiders every year as well. This year in the musical excellence category, the Rock Hall will recognize Philly songwriter Linda Creed, who has penned hits for Philadelphia soul groups such as The Spinners and The Stylistics, as well as the 1976 classic The Greatest Love of All for George Benson, which was used as the theme song for the 1976 Muhammad Ali biopic, The Greatest, starring Muhammad Ali himself. 10 years later, Whitney Houston would immortalize the song. They'll also recognize hip-hop and rock producer and pioneer Rick Rubin, Turkish-American record producer Arif Mardin, best known for his work with Aretha Franklin, Queen, Roberta Flack, Hall & Oates, Anita Baker, among countless others. The Rock Hall will also recognize legendary producer Jimmy Miller, who's worked with Traffic, the Spencer Davis Group, Blind Faith, and the Rolling Stones. Now, to the business at hand today, Sade. You heard me at the top refer to Sade as the legendary English band, not the beautiful Nigerian English lead vocalist of the group. Well, that's because Sade refers to the name of the band formed in London in 1982. By members of an older Latin soul band called Promise. Helen Fola Sade Adu, born in Nigeria in 1959 to a Nigerian father and English mother, is the beloved singer you know today as Sade. Her voice is unmistakable. Known for classic hits like Your Love is King, Smooth Operator, and Hang On to Your Love, this band and the lady who fronts them are absolutely worthy recipients of this year's honor. So, my special pick of the day today for our end-of-the-month theme week, they're going to recognize the class of 2026, November 4th.

0: Sade, the sweetest taboo, soon to be inducted into the Rock and Roll Hall of Fame. That ceremony is happening in November. Stick around for more Hall of Famers coming up this week, all week here after 4 o'clock on Let's Go. It's 4:18. Over to Lita with some updates. Yeah. Lita Public Transit, the REM, now working well, but the platform, still some residual congestion there on the platforms, and as the trains were down for about 15 minutes, all four lines.
1: Yes, and especially at this point, it's very popular. So, and it's a popular time to be using it to get home, to get back into town, or again, anywhere at this point. So platforms, but they are beginning to empty out.

0: out or become manageable at this point. Decarie North, not so manageable. It's not too bad. I mean, we're moving at about 20K, but it's all the way back to the Turcotte interchange down to the Decarie interchange. So it's pretty full. But looking at Laurentian, someone asked me, you know, is it going to be okay at around, you know, 450 for me to go up north? And it looks pretty good now. So maybe instead change your time to now because it's perfect.
1: Anything could change between now and 450.
0: Exactly. I can't kind of predict that kind of stuff, but I can see now on the cameras clumps of traffic, a little bit at the Saint-Martin area where they're still removing some of those cars. There's two left in the accident. And around Saint-Rose really bunching up. Around the 640-15 interchange bunching up. And the 640 east and west at that point too, very, very busy. And I'm noticing people are heading down Highway 13 again in the southbound direction. Must be a problem over the Vachon Bridge, just off camera range. So if you're there, star 3 CBC, please.
1: Thank you very much, Lita. Well, without immigration, our healthcare system would not survive. That's the message coming from nearly 600 doctors in Quebec. They've signed an open letter this week. They're denouncing how the issue of immigration has been framed throughout this Quebec provincial campaign. Dr. Sophie Zhang is a family physician in Montreal. She's one of the authors of this open letter. She wrote it and she joins us now on the show. Dr. Sophie Zhang, good afternoon. Welcome to Let's Go.
2: Thank you, Sabrina.
1: What have you thought about how the debate around immigration has been going so far throughout this campaign?
2: So I think I'm not alone in saying that I find the debate around immigration rather negative and discouraging. I think that it's very repetitive. We keep talking about immigration as a problem, as a cause of for the crises that we've been seeing in our society. So the housing crisis, the fact that there's not enough room in our schools, the healthcare system, and I find it unfortunate because it's not really based on objective data, and I feel like it is a strategic political move to get votes. And I think objectively, we actually have signs that immigrants contribute a lot more than they are like a burden on our society. For example, in healthcare, well, a lot of immigrants work in different healthcare professions. So we know that in Canada, for example, 25% of nurses are immigrants, 37% of doctors, 42% of nurse aides, 43% of pharmacists, et cetera, et cetera. It can go up to 61%. So they contribute a lot to our society. And I think we should talk about it in a more positive light.
1: In this letter, I mean, you and your colleagues, you outright say our healthcare system would crumble without immigrants. What do you mean by that?
2: I think anybody who has used the healthcare system would agree. I think we've all seen that there's a big diversity of people in our hospitals, in our clinics, in our nursing homes. A lot of places, for example, in my nursing home, the place where I work, I would say that immigrants are the majority of the staff that's working there. So, and there's still, and even if there's so many immigrants, there's still jobs that are not filled. There's still vacant positions. We have a shortage of labor. So they do hold up the healthcare system currently. And if we didn't have immigrants in the healthcare system, a lot of our services could not be given to the population. There will be a decrease in accessibility and quality of healthcare.
1: I do remember, I'm thinking back to COVID, you know, there was lockdown every day at 1 p.m. You had then CAQ leader and Premier François Legault speaking to people, and the term guardian angels came about, and, you know, the Quebec government saying how a lot of the préposés aux bénéficiaires, the PABs, the PABs, a lot of those were asylum seekers, cleaning staff, for example, people working in every realm, nurses, every realm of the healthcare system. And the idea at the time was that these are our guardian angels. We will see what we can do to fast track their immigration status and citizenship. What do you make of how that conversation has shifted since the guardian angel days?
2: That's exactly what I find deplorable, the fact that when it's politically

0: what's the word I'm looking for? Strategic, when it's politically strategic to talk about immigrants in a positive light, like when we are in dire need of préposés for our nursing homes, then we talk about them in a positive light. We call them guardian angels. And then when we feel like, okay, there's a lot of people that are desperate currently because the cost of living has increased because everything is less accessible, and now it's more politically strategic to cast them in a negative light and to blame them for all our problems, then we start having all this negative discourse. So that's what we're calling out. We're saying that these are human beings. These are our colleagues, our patients. Even myself, I'm an immigrant. I was born in China. I came to Canada when I was 3 years old, and I've been through the schooling system, and that's how I became a doctor. So we are saying that we should not talk about people's lives, that the human beings, in such a way. They are not meant to be used as a tool to gain votes. We know what they did during the pandemic. We know that we were able to get 10,000 new préposés in our CHSCs for jobs that a lot of people did not want to do. It's a very, very hard job. And they helped us through that tragedy, through that crisis. And we should be thankful.
1: And for you, Dr. Zhang, what has your experience been like, even going through medical school and going through the system yourself as a professional, as a doctor? Have you encountered some of these debates and arguments about immigration?
0: Yes. So politicians, they have a big voice. They get a lot of media attention, and they can really set the tone for the conversations that we have in everyday life. They're not responsible for individuals' actions, but they do kind of shape the discourse and the debate in the public area. And this has a direct impact. We've seen it all across the world, where when we try to scapegoat immigrants and we talk about people from other countries as the problem, this spills over to our personal lives. People think that then it's okay to talk about people in a dehumanizing way, to have racist discourse. I've seen personally patients coming into my clinic and in a medical consultation where this shouldn't be a topic of conversation. They would be talking about the secretary, the bodyguard, the security guard at the clinic. We're talking about a nurse or someone because of their origins and saying very negative things, having racist discourse. So I know this is not new. This has always happened, but I feel like there's an increase because of the fact that we keep talking about immigrants in a negative light over and over again for the past few months, and even more increasingly in this electoral campaign. So that is kind of why I think a lot of doctors agree with this position, and not only doctors, but citizens and other healthcare professionals. And that's why our letter got so much traction that people signed it right away, because we were tired of hearing this discourse. And I think we said out loud what a lot of people are thinking.
1: So Dr. Zhang, if you could speak directly with the leaders of the five major parties as they are counting down now, it's crunch time, they're on the final days of this campaign, what would your message be to them regarding how they speak about immigration in these final days and for the next government, what their policy will be around immigration?
0: I think if we're going to talk about immigration, I'm not saying don't talk about it. We should talk as much about the positive as the negative. We should, everything that we say about it should be based on fact and on data, not based on perceptions and opinions. And also we should, instead of just focusing so much on immigration, we should talk about the other problems, because there are lots. We should talk about chronic problems that have been there for decades, and bring innovative, creative solutions that are unifying and constructive.
1: Dr. Zhang, thank you so much for this. Really appreciate it.
0: Thank you for your time. Have a great day.
1: You too. Dr. Sophie Zhang, Montreal family physician and one of the authors of this open letter. You can share your thoughts on the text line 514-566-9066. I'm also getting your text messages about what you think is an iconic Montreal landmark. You can keep those coming as well. I'll read them after the news, which, by the way, is coming up in less than a couple of minutes now. So let's go to Lita. She has some updates for you on the roads and transit.
2: Things are settling down, thankfully, for the rim. Everything's back to normal at this point. And always reach

0: out to us. Let us know what's happening where you are. If you're heading up on Laurentian and you find it very busy at a point, such as I just received information from the 440 up to the 640, very heavy right now. And it lets up, though, as soon as you're over the Jedin-Ouimet Bridge, as soon as you're past the Sainte-Thérèse area, opens up nicely. Even at the Blainville point, it's not that busy. But again, at Mirabel, you slow down, just down to not quite a crawl, but to about 10K, pick up again all the way up to Saint-Jérôme. Taking any of the routes to the South Shore will add about 10 minutes to your trip, including the Champlain Bridge back to the Turcotte Interchange.
1: It's 16 degrees, still cloudy in Montreal, but you're telling me in the Laurentians the sun is shining. Stay with us. News is next with Simon Akinesheny. This is Let's Go.
2: This is CBC News. Good afternoon. It's 4:30. I'm Simon Akinesheny with your CBC News from Montreal. Newly released documents show Montreal police believed a group of its officers at a precinct in Montréal-Nord had become radicalized. It's related to allegations of coordinated racism by an entire squad of officers at Station 39. Steve Rukavina has more.
3: In June, Police Chief Fadi Daguerre dismantled a squad of 16 officers after allegations of repeated racist and hateful acts against Black and Arab people. That included handing out tickets based only on race and officers cutting locks of hair from suspects to keep as trophies. Four officers have since been suspended and the others were reassigned. The newly released documents obtained by the Canadian press are briefing notes from a presentation Daguerre gave to the city's Public Security Commission in August. There are details in the notes Daguerre never mentioned at that presentation. The notes say a marginalized group of employees at the station had become radicalized and rejected the force's attempts to curtail racism. But the notes don't explain precisely what's meant by the word radicalized. Stéphane Lamont-Langlois is a criminology professor at Laval University.
4: Radicalization has been thrown left and right, up and down, and this word can mean so many things that, in fact, we're not learning anything by that.
3: Lamont-Langlois says police need to explain. This morning, CBC asked the SPVM to clarify what the term means, but so far, they haven't provided a response. Steve Rukavina, CBC News, Montreal.
2: Laval police are investigating a potential homicide. The body of a 77-year-old woman was found in a unit in a building on Jean Béraud Street in Chomedey. Police were responding to a call for two injured people around 12:30 this afternoon. The woman's 78-year-old partner was also on the scene and was taken to hospital for treatment. Police say investigators will speak with him as soon as he is able. To the provincial election campaign, the main parties say that they're encouraged by the advance voter turnout numbers. Elections Quebec says almost a quarter of eligible voters cast their ballots on Sunday and Monday and in special polls. As Sharon Yonan-Reynolds reports, the parties are hopeful those early votes pile up in their favor. She's reporting from the CAQ leader's bus.
5: Elections Quebec says that more than 1.5 million Quebecers have already cast a ballot, a total of 23.6% of eligible voters. Last election, turnout was higher, but just slightly, at 24.8%.
6: It means that the electorate are looking for change, so I think it's good news.
5: Quebec Liberal leader Charles Milliard sees that turnout as a sign that voters are turning away from the previous government. The most recent polls place the Federalist Party in second place, a position the CAQ held earlier in the campaign.
6: So I'm inviting all people that used to believe that the CAQ was a credible solution to look up to us.
5: With only days left in the campaign, CAQ leader Christine Fréchette is working to attract undecided voters. Recent polls have shown the party's vote collapsing.
7: If they're going to rescue what has been quite a flagging campaign.
5: Political science professor Donald Gill says it isn't too late for the CAQ to regain some momentum, and what voters want can shift between advanced polling dates and election day.
7: They need to get the ballot question shifted between today and October 5th, when the majority of people will vote.
5: He says those dynamics can make surprises possible up until the very end. Sharon Yonan-Reynolds, CBC News,

0: Isabelle Surquevillon.
1: Meanwhile, it's one of the Parti Québécois' major promises, if it forms the next government on October 5th, to abolish Santé Québec. The Crown Corporation was created by the CAQ in 2024 to manage operations in the healthcare system, but plans to replace it with another agency are drawing fire from other parties. Katie Sine is with the PQ campaign and has more.
2: You cannot improve the access to healthcare if you do nothing with misspending of public funds.
3: Paul Saint-Pierre Plamondon insists he won't cause another debate on the health structures, but instead cut bureaucracy and make Santé Québec more efficient. The new entity could take the shape of a task force, an agency, or a division within the health ministry. The PQ says it will save $100 million per year.
2: Really urge the people listening to us to have a look at what happened over the past 8 years and to try to follow our reasoning that will create financial space to re-inject in services.
3: But for his opponents, the abolition of Santé Québec and this whole discussion on a new entity is far from being a priority for Quebecers.
4: Moi, je trouve que c'est totalement déconnecté.
3: Québec solidaire's Rue Bagazal thinks the PQ is out of touch with citizens' desires regarding the health system. Should it form government, the Parti Québécois can at least count on support from another party to abolish Santé Québec. The Conservatives want it gone too. Cathy Sonny, CBC News, Saint-Bruno.
1: And if you're looking to do a bit of cardio on your way to a polling place on Election Day, you can always take a bike ride. People in the Montreal area, Quebec City and Sherbrooke will be able to rent a Bixi or an Avelo bike for free on October 5th. Bixi will offer a ride up to 25 minutes on a regular bike or 15 minutes on an electric one. In Quebec City, Avelo will offer an Election Day pass valid from 8 o'clock in the morning to 8:30 p.m. for unlimited trips up to 45 minutes. Elections Quebec says the partnership is meant to give people another transportation option when they're going to vote. And that was the CBC News.
5: I'm never looking to do more cardio, Simon. However, this is a great option for people, given that it will be free for 45 minutes for you to head to the polls.
1: I wonder, though, because they're not moving the stations, I don't believe, to the polling stations. So depending on where, because you can't leave the bike outside the polling station, those bikes.
5: Oh, I see what you mean. It would need a docking station.
1: Yeah,
5: there.
1: So you got to go closest to the polling station. So anyway, I don't know if it'll work for me. We'll see. The polling stations, too, are usually pretty close. So
5: that's the thing, too. And, you know, I know on Monday, some schools are being used as polling stations and therefore it's a ped day.
1: There you go.
5: The students are home. And so for some, you know, depends on the neighborhood and on the polling station. But yes, a lot of the times it's school. So maybe a ped day that you were not expecting and the kids will be home. I'm having a really great time reading text messages, but also looking at photos because the Let's Go listeners send in photos. When you ask them what is their favorite iconic landmark in Montreal, people have these on their phone roll here. I mean, I have to confess, I don't have many pictures of Montreal. I think when you just live in a city, you were born and raised in that city, you don't necessarily stop and just take photos around you. But our listeners do. I think this is the most popular on the text line, most iconic Montreal landmark, the Leonard Cohen mural.
1: Yes,
5: and
1: that is a very popular
5: photos.
1: One.
5: Nice. Yeah.
1: I took a picture of that with my mom because she's a big Leonard Cohen fan.
5: Oh, there you go. And, you know, it's just there looking over the city, Leonard Cohen is. Kate in Villeray saying the biosphere, which is what you mentioned, Simon. Notre Dame Basilica, for sure. Jane in Pointe Claire going with St. Joseph's Oratory from both sides of the mountain.
1: Oh, yeah. You can see it from far.
5: Yeah, and it's a great spot to check out the sunset as well. Someone else saying I nominate Habitat by Moshe Safdie, all those cube
1: modern
5: houses
1: housing.
5: There.
6: That's so cool.
5: Yeah, absolutely. Someone else saying the Sun Life building. I love that building. And I love that intersection. It's maybe my favorite little corner of Montreal. 514-566-9066. We're talking about this because a little later we will talk about Mount Royal. And why, starting tonight and then for a little while after, it's going to look a little different. We're going to have Alan D'Souza from the city explain what's behind this. So we'll get to that after 5 o'clock. Simon, we'll chat in an hour.
1: Okay.
5: That's Simon Akinesny from the CBC.

0: Montreal newsroom. Lita, over to you. I know you see the landmarks on your cameras.
1: I see there. I'm looking at the ring right now in the downtown area.
0: I do like the ring. I'm a fan of the ring.
1: Me too. And it wasn't popular when they first put it up. It certainly is now. People take pictures with it and you see it all over social. Right now, all over social is what happened to the REM? Well, there was a glitch and it's all back to normal now. The EXO train's also working well. And we had a slowdown for a moment at the Lachine station for the Vaudreuil-Hudson. Back up and running. Everything's fine. And as far as roads go, they're busy, but we've certainly, it's not the worst. We're looking at, let's say, out of 10 being bad, one being there's no one on the road. We're at about a 7.5. So it's not too bad, except if you're on the 15 to the Champlain Bridge. We have an issue around Nuns Island and the backup, boy, it's right back through the Turcotte Interchange onto the 20, onto the DeCary South, a little bit onto the 136, but not too bad at that approach.
0: Okay, Lita, thank you very much. And by the way, stay with us because after 5 o'clock, Marwa Riski is leaving politics, but in her final days as MNA for Saint-Laurent, she is launching a debate about how Quebec treats infertile couples. And she wrote a very personal open letter in Le Journal. She's going to join us in studio after 5 o'clock to share more about that. Right now it's 40 minutes past 4 o'clock. Let's talk technology as we do on Tuesdays with Takara Small. That is quite the mouthful here. Every letter starting with T there. Okay, AI. Let's get into AI, which is reshaping the world of work and what it looks like. Now, that includes entry-level jobs, but it's also reshaping entire careers. And AI software can now undertake some administrative tasks. It can undertake coding, even research work with varying degrees of success, though. Let's note that. As a result, some young people who may have once done this kind of work, they're being left behind in what is a rather competitive job market. So what might support for entry-level workers look like now? Let's get into it with Takara Small. Hello, Takara. Good afternoon.
2: Good afternoon.
0: Is that why you join us on Tuesdays? Because it just all starts with T, where we talk tech with Takara on Tuesdays.
2: I love alliteration.
0: Me too, same. Okay, let's get into AI here. How is the use of AI-powered software changing the scene for entry-level workers, and what are some of the responses?
2: It's having an invisible knock-on effect. You know, for a while, there were debates about whether or not AI had an impact on entry-level employment for young people, but now we have data that supports that idea. Stanford's Accelerated Learning has a report that found young workers in AI-exposed roles, like customer service, saw approximately 19% decline in employment, and that's just because a lot of the work they once did is being automated. Now we have the Bank of Canada as well. This year, they had a report that found young workers 15 to 24 are more likely to be in roles that are also AI exposed, like customer support, retail sales. And that means slower hiring because, once again, automation is playing a role here. So it's having this knock-on effect. Young people are having a harder time finding some of these jobs. And it will have an impact long-term as well, because the first rung of a career requires experience. If you can't get that, how do you expect to maintain gainful employment long-term?
0: Yeah, and you know, you get into this vicious cycle now. If you can't get that entry-level job, how do you gain experience? And if you don't gain experience, how do you get that next-level job as well? So it is this vicious cycle here. What about this hiring era right now, Takara? Mm-hmm. I mean, with all this new AI software coming on board, compared to previous times, how does this compare with other technological changes? Where does this all fit in?
2: It's a good question because, if we're being honest, tech has changed how we work, where we work for centuries. You know, we've seen everything from the steam engine to now we're seeing AI change everything that humans do. I will say that what's different right now is that AI is doing a lot of human-level tasks that we once were required to better understand through learning, through school, through education. You know, when we had technology that took on repeatable tasks, you know, related to machinery, for example, that was something that didn't necessarily impact cognitive or knowledge work. Now you have artificial intelligence that can build websites, build software from scratch. You know, it's being used in hospitals to diagnose healthcare issues, you know, being used for research purposes.

0: So that's a far cry from the work that we saw tech do centuries in the past. And lastly, I think the double whammy is that it's happening so quickly. You know, AI is doing things and adapting and updating in months, you know, not decades, months. And that doesn't give a lot of time for young people to pivot or to find new careers to move forward with.
1: Yeah, and it's such an interesting time, Takara. I mean,

0: place here in the workforce here in this time of AI. What about some support from the government? Is the Canadian government doing anything to prepare young workers?
1: They are. So they do have an AI internship program. And what that does is it places young people. They can be, you know, just postgraduate from college or university all the way up to postdoctoral fellows with medium or small sized enterprises. And the idea is that you match young people with these companies and both sides see the benefits. You know, companies maybe be able to deploy or create new AI tools, new AI work opportunities. You know, that will help the business grow and young people get experience in a workplace. They get the opportunity to help, you know, create something new that they can add to the resume and will help them long term. You know, this is all part of, as I mentioned, a program. The government has a goal of up to 90,000 AI related job or work internships nationally for young Canadians. And Canada is not the first one to come up with this idea either. Hong Kong and Singapore both have their own version of AI internships because governments are recognizing if you don't provide support for young people now, this is going to be a problem that successive governments are going to have to deal with.
0: How successful do you think these initiatives, like you've just described, do you think they'll be successful?
1: It'll be interesting to see how they approach and what studies and I think figures they'll share. I think it could be successful as an initial program. You know, it would have to scale. 90,000 opportunities when in a country of millions is not necessarily a solution that will fix this issue. I also think, you know, you have to make sure that those who go through this internship find employment. You know, it's not just a program that places them in a similar situation they were in before. Companies should look at this as a collaboration, not as maybe more affordable labor. All of those things will be in the details. And I'm interested to see how it works. I think it's a good idea in theory, lowering the barrier, but I don't want this to be just another program where young people feel like they're not literally growing and moving. And one more thing, and I'm not trying to pit demographics against each other, but I do think programs like this should also be offered to people who are mid-career or older. There are older workers who are working in retail, who are working in customer support, and they're seeing the same automation that's impacting younger workers. You know, in fact, there's a report from the Urban Institute, and it's 2025 policy report. It specifically highlighted how older workers, 50 and up, quote unquote, should be provided with paid time for AI literacy to experiment and practice with AI tools because they may have 10, 20 years left in the workforce and they may not be young enough to go back to school where they feel comfortable.
0: Takara, before we go, I'm wondering what advice you have here for people who are looking to enter the job market, whatever stage they're at in their life, whatever age. Maybe it's someone coming back from a parental leave, or maybe it's someone just entering the labor force for the first time. You know, I was speaking with parents saying, I don't know what to suggest to my teenager to study, like what career will still exist post, you know, or during AI development and evolution. What career advice should people be thinking about here, Takara?
1: It's such a great question. And you know, the truth is it's impossible to try and discern what careers will still be in existence 10, 15 years from now. I mean, AI companies are hiring people who have graduate degrees in humanities because AI coding and software development is being somewhat automated. You know, I would say for young people, you should study things that you can use. The skills behind it can be adaptable to different environments. You know, you shouldn't specifically think of yourself going into one specific career because you're going to have to pivot. You also should make sure that you are staying up to date with how AI is being used, maybe in your career or industry of choice, but overall as well in society, because you cannot rely on schools, universities, colleges, institutions to teach you all of that's happening because AI is moving so quickly. You cannot rely on a job to teach you these skills as well. They are looking to hire people who can add immediate value. You know, it's costly to hire people, tariffs, inflation, so much happening that hiring is usually one of the things where companies scale back first. And you need to show evidence of what you're learning. Have a portfolio, have applications you've built using the tool your industry is already relying

0: are looking towards. It's a lot to take in, but unfortunately, the market has changed and you have to be proactive.
1: Takara Small, thank you so much. We'll chat next week.
0: Thank you.
1: Takara Small is our technology columnist. She joins us here once a week on Tuesdays after the 4:30 news. Let's go to Lita. She's watching her cameras. Lita, a few developments out there.
2: We do. We have, we have this, first of all, stall car. It's a new one. It's on the 40 East at St. Marie, Chemin St. Marie, and it's in the right-hand lane. Believe it or not, it's going in the other direction of the traffic, still causing confusion in that area. And if you're traveling 20 in the westbound direction through Baie d'Urfé is where you're going to start to slow to get over the Gallipo Bridge into Île Perrot.

0: I'm feeling that one. That is a brand new single by Pierre Quenders. That one's called I Want to Know. It is 4:53. I want to know the latest business news now, and we're actually going to begin with some of the latest numbers that we got from Statistics Canada today. Chris Edwards is here from the business desk. Hi, Chris. Good afternoon.
1: Good afternoon, Sabrina.
0: We got the latest GDP numbers today. Now, these are the numbers that came out today for the month of July. Economic growth was flat. So what are the experts saying? And is there cause for concern here?
1: Yeah, Canada's GDP growth in July was literally 0.0%, according to StatCan, but it did follow 3 months of strong GDP increases, and month-over-month GDP numbers are notoriously volatile. But nevertheless, there were declines across the board that were only offset by growth in construction and electricity generation. Manufacturing, retail trade, oil and gas, all of those sectors shrank in July. I spoke to RBC Assistant Chief Economist Nathan Jansen about the numbers, and he said he actually wasn't overly concerned by them.
2: You look through the monthly volatility, and some of the underlying details weren't that bad. It still looks like consumer spending has been relatively resilient over the summer, and also on the business spending side.

0: There were some signs, construction was spending was a significant increase in July. So consistent with businesses starting to spend a little bit more on investment as well.
1: That's not to say Canada's economic outlook doesn't have its detractors. This week, Deloitte Canada said it's cut 20% off of its GDP outlook for Canada's economy in 2027. The consulting firm predicts the trade war with the U.S. will cause a significant economic slowdown later this fall and into next year.
2: All right, Chris, we're going to switch gears here for this last story. It's a quirky one. It comes out of the U.S. An AI company offering to pay people in a small town to build a data center.
1: Yes, it's offering every household $10,000 cash each just to say yes to the proposed data center, not move or do anything else. Just say yes. This is in a town of about 4,500 households in Pennsylvania, so an expenditure of around $45 million for the company. And the company, North Point Development, clearly thinks it's worth it and says it has another $120 million in help planned for the future if the town approves its data center, including money for community investments and a new police department. But according to the Wall Street Journal, in spite of all of these incentives, not that many residents are biting. Some of them say they're worried about their property values and noise, so maybe North Point will have to up their offer even more.
2: $10,000, not enough zeros. They're not going for it. Okay, really interesting times to see how people feel about data centers and, you know, where the needle is at on that one. Chris, thank you so much. We will chat tomorrow.
1: Chat tomorrow, Sabrina.
2: Okay, that is Chris Edwards from the Business Desk. We are coming up to news time. Lita has a look at the roads and public transportation.
3: And a couple of stalled cars. They removed the one on St. Marie, Chemin St. Marie, along the 40 in the eastbound direction. So good news there. No more curiosity. And 13 South, unfortunately, a new one has cropped up, and that's around the Hickmore area. And they have emergency vehicles around that vehicle. And also 40 West, if you're traveling towards the 13 accident. That's why you're slowing in that area, and that is in the left-hand lane. Public transit's looking pretty good now, though. The REM back to normal service. Same thing. The Metro is working well. EXO trains, a tiny glitch for the Vaudreuil Hudson. Everything is back to normal. Mont-Saint-Hilaire, a tiny glitch as it heads out of Gare Centrale. And a slowdown over the Gallipo Bridge. If you're heading through Baie d'Urfey, you will start to break in that area. Once in Île-Perrot, it works pretty well. And you know what you're going to find on DeCary? You're going to find the regular heavy traffic from Turcotte to the DeCary interchange.
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0: text message from another listener in the Laurentians in St. Adele, also letting me know that it's a beautiful day there. So the sun is out in the Laurentians. Not quite yet here in the greater Montreal area. It is still mostly cloudy here. Temperatures across southern Quebec right now, around the 17-degree mark or so, 16 degrees in Granby in the townships right now. It's a little cooler towards Cowansville, 14 degrees in Cowansville. Montreal and Laval sitting at 17 degrees, a little milder in the Laurentians. I see 18 degrees right now near Saint-Agathe-des-Monts. It's 17 in Morin Heights. Tonight, 10 degrees with clearing skies, and then tomorrow, sunrise at 6:50. It'll be bright and sunny, but then increasing cloudiness. Those clouds quickly move in mid-morning. Expect a high of 21, so pretty mild for the day tomorrow. And then Thursday is warm, 26 degrees on Thursday with a mix of sun and cloud. That is 10 degrees above average for this time of year. Sabrina Marindola. Stay with us. Marwa Risky will be my guest next in studio. First, though, your national and international news.
1: After Neil passed away, we never really were able to pay tribute to him.
2: Geddy Lee, Alex Lifeson, and some of the greatest drummers in the world come together to celebrate Rush drummer Neil Peart's life, music, and legacy.
1: Neil loved his drum brothers, so bringing them together for a jam feels like the right way to honor his legacy.
2: Neil Peart, no one's just

Sabrina Marindola, and welcome to the 5 o'clock hour. We have lots to come on the show here between now and 6 o'clock. Mahua Risky is leaving politics, but in her final days as MNA for the riding of Saint Laurent, she is launching a debate about how Quebec treats infertile couples. And she wrote a very personal open letter in Le Journal. In fact, it started off more as a diary entry, but now it's out there for everyone to read. She's going to join me in studio about that. Plus, also coming up, if you look up at Mount Royal tonight, you will notice something different. And starting tonight and for the next year, the cross on the mountain won't be lit up anymore. So we're going to find out why. We'll speak to the borough mayor of Saint Laurent, Alan D'Souza, will join us. And he is the executive committee member in charge of this file. So we'll get to the bottom of that. And on the text line, you're letting me know, what are your favorite iconic Montreal landmarks? Is it Mount Royal? Is it the cross on Mount Royal? I have high points here for the Leonard Cohen mural in downtown Montreal. Keep your texts coming. And some of you are sending photos, so I appreciate those too. 514-566-9066. Let's do it. Let's go.

0: Yes, people texting in their love for the Notre Dame Basilica. St. Joseph's Oratory, very popular as well as an iconic Montreal landmark. And then somebody going in a different direction, saying there's only one iconic thing of Montreal, it's the traffic cone. And then the runner-up is the ring in downtown Montreal. It is a symbol. I don't know that I would call it a landmark per se, but it's definitely a symbol. I mean, in some of those souvenir shops in downtown Montreal and in old Montreal, you can get like keychains in the shape of traffic cones, Lita. Mm-hmm. You see them on your cameras everywhere.
1: I do. And apparently there are a lot of them. Apparently, we had a visitor from Toronto and they said, yeah, you got a lot more than we have. And I was shocked when she said that to me, because I thought, you know, I mean, a city, you need a lot of work done. Apparently we need a lot of work done. So, and there was also an interesting comment from Alberto, I think it is, from Villeray, about rather than honking, just flash your lights. That's and it probably is much calmer, but there are gentle honks too.
0: Yes, I mean, so some road etiquette.
1: Yeah, let them in, please. I mean, you're sitting there on the 20, you might as well let that person merge. They've been going from lane to lane to lane, and that's another thing that drives people nuts about us here. We switch a lot of lanes when we're stuck in traffic, and I can see that on the 20, people from the Turcotte interchange over to First, that's still pretty busy. Around the 10-30, we have another busy section. But again, I'm going to tell you, this is not a bad day in traffic. Out of 10 being the worst, 1 being the best, worst now sitting at a 6. So it's pretty good. Clearing up as you head up north. If you're planning to head through Laval, it's busy from the 440 up through St. Rose. After that, it seems to have cleared out.
0: 16 degrees, mostly cloudy skies right now in Montreal. But I'm hearing from you in the Laurentians specifically, and you're letting me know that in the Laurentians, it's sunny. It's a beautiful afternoon. You're taking in the fall foliage as well. I got to get up to the Laurentians because I do hear it is just about peak season there. And I feel it's early this year and I'm worried that I've missed it. So I have to get up to the Laurentians, hopefully before those colors turn and the leaves fall. Please don't be windy. I always find there's one windy day. And there go all the leaves. Right now, though, the winds are really calm. So southwesterly winds at 10 kilometers an hour. Tonight, the skies clear out. Look out for some fog patches because we do have a warm front moving in, a low of 10 degrees. And then for tomorrow, those morning fog patches will be there. They'll dissipate by mid-morning, though, and then more clouds roll in. A high of 21. Get the shorts out for Thursday. 26 degrees is the high on Thursday for the 1st of October with a mix of sun and cloud. Well, right now it's 9 minutes past 5 o'clock. I'm Sabrina Marindola. Thank you so much for joining me here on Let's Go. To you who will not come. That is how Marois Risky starts her latest open letter in the Journal de Montréal. And this is a letter that is addressed

0: to the child that she will never have. And in it, she reveals that she underwent IVF again, hoping for a third child. Unfortunately, things did not turn out as hoped or planned. And Marwa Rizki, who is the outgoing MNA for the provincial riding of Saint-Laurent, has long advocated for better reproductive health care access in this province. And she's been calling on Quebec to expand its medically assisted reproduction program. Now, currently, right now, when it comes to in vitro fertilization, only one cycle of IVF is covered by RAMQ in Quebec. Marwa Rizki joins me now in studio. Marwa Rizki, good afternoon. Thank you so much for joining me.
1: Thank you for having me.
0: You wrote this, it was more supposed to be a diary entry, if you will, or something that you just wrote to yourself?
1: Only for myself. It was this summer, and I needed to get it out of me, maybe to try to turn the page, to close this chapter of my life, because now I'm 41 years old. And it's, for everyone who went through IVF treatment, it's really rough. Not only rough on your body, all the injection, the medication, but also mentally is rough. A doctor told me, like, it's like going through menopause when you go to a full cycle. And then this fall, I was like thinking about all these people talking about having kids and having kids. I'm like, do you know there's people here in Quebec, they do want to have kids, but they can't because they do have a medical issue. They are infertile. And some of them, they can't afford the treatment. And I met, Sabrina, so many people at the clinic. They were telling me their own journey. And I don't think it's normal here in Quebec that I met women who said that they had to do a GoFundMe in their family and they have to wait 1 year to get enough money to pay a full cycle.
0: Because a year full cycle is how much money?
1: $10,000. That's the rough base because it can add.
0: There could be complications.
1: This is if you live in Montreal, because I met people who came from Gatineau, Drummondville. They don't have any public clinic, so they have to drive all the way to Montreal. But when your appointment is at 7 a.m., you have to show up on time. And you don't have one appointment once in a while. No, you have back-to-back appointment every 48 hours. So sometimes you have to, you have to miss work. You have some time to stay at the hotel. This is all additional cost. And I'm like, I could afford that. I was lucky enough that I can afford every treatment, $10,000 after tax. That means you have to earn at least $20,000 to afford a $10,000 treatment. But I was thinking about all the other women.
0: And that's if the treatment works. Not all IVF cycles, you know, the result is not always a pregnancy after an IVF cycle. You could pay $10,000.
1: I can tell you about just me. Like, my first cycle, unfortunately, didn't work. And then came Gabriel, but that was one lucky embryo. And then I have to start all over again for my second round when I tried to have Abraham. But I met people who went through in the same year, 2, 3, 4 treatment, because when you're already in the treatment, you have all the hormones in you, you have to keep going. So you cannot like say, I'm going to wait 2 or 3 years. You're already in the journey. So sometimes in 1 year, you're going to have $40,000 of debt that you have to pay right now. And I think it's kind of crazy that you can go buy a refrigerator and have an installment payment for 36 months. But when you try to conceive a baby, you have to pay right now $10,000 upfront.
0: You mentioned the term medical condition.
1: Mm-hmm.
0: Do you feel here, do we have different hierarchies of medical conditions?
1: When I say medical condition, it's based on the law. We did open the law here in Quebec, and we wrote that infertility is a medical condition. But I don't understand, how come once we change the law to recognize that it's a medical condition, we still have to give her credit card or debit card to get the treatment? And the data about infertility is so outdated. The latest data is 2012. And at that time, one couple out of five in Quebec are infertile. But today, maybe because I'm into it and I ran into so many people, but I received tons of messages since I opened my story and I wrote the open letter. There's a lot of people are suffering. And I asked two things. I tabled a petition at the National Assembly with 13,000 signatures, which is a lot for the National Assembly. And I asked only two things.

0: things. First, it should be free. If it's a medical condition, it should be free because we're already going through so much stress. We don't need to have the financial stress. Second of all, I want to have more data about it. Can I tell you a story?
1: Yeah.
0: Marie-Louise Leroux, she's a professor here in UCAM. She received a grant from the federal government to research infertility. She turns to the government of Quebec. She asked for data. They said, no, you can use the American data. How can that be useful to know how the Americans are doing about the infertility? We need to have data from Quebec. So that for me, this is like, excuse me, but this is stupid. Like, how come we cannot, the researcher from Quebec cannot have access to the data of Quebec? We need to study the issue. We need to know how many Quebecers are suffering from infertility. And one more thing, a lot of people put a lot of pressure about women. They say, oh, you study a lot. Yes, I do have a PhD, but guess what? 30% of infertility are from men, not only women. So that's more data that we need to know before putting judgment about how come people are suffering from infertility.
1: That's an interesting perspective too. Have you found that often, you know, when a couple is infertile, often it the gaze looks to the woman and say,
0: all the time. All the time. Well, but now the women are so oriented about the career. Yes.
1: Yeah, women are having children older and therefore yes. You're not as fertile.
0: But guess what? You can be infertile at 24 years old. You can from suffering from cancer and have to become unfortunately infertile. But yeah, and also you can be a woman, you can have a career and you can be a mother as well. I don't think that we should choose now. I feel like a lot of women can decide. And a lot of people are asking me, how are you going to finance that? Well, I'm very pleased to tell you, since I did study a lot in taxation, I don't need to raise any taxes, any taxation. There is the Quebec parental insurance plan that every one of us pays in every paycheck that we have. Guess what? By 2028, the Quebec parental insurance plan will have a surplus of $800 million. And by 2030, a surplus of $1 billion. I only need $80 million to finance 3 treatment, full cycle of IVF. So that's not even 10% of the surplus. So the money is there. We just need to use it properly. Right now, the surplus is not doing much for anyone right now.
1: When you were going through this, Marois, I mean, you're maybe sitting in a waiting room of a clinic. You're there as a patient. You're speaking with other patients and, you know, the women and couples are getting together and pouring their hearts out and just everyone's explaining their own journey. At the back of your mind, though, I wonder how you live it. Are you living it as an M&A, as a policymaker? Are you sitting there saying, I'm a patient right now, but
0: no,
1: what can
0: I'm
1: I do?
0: I'm an M&A because when people, they come with all the courage to talk to me. Yeah, of course, they see me as a woman. But they take all the courage. I'm sorry to disturb you, but can I talk to you about my journey? Because of course they recognize me and I feel their pain. And I'm not going to say, oh no, I'm busy in my own head. No, I'm there for them because their pain is my pain. But the difference is I can't afford. And some of them, I remember sitting with a teacher, Melanie, 41 years old. That was 2 years ago when I was waiting for my result to see if I'm pregnant with Abraham. And she said, and she told me, this is the fourth time for me, but I have to wait 1 year because I didn't have the money. But when you're 40 years old and you have to wait 1 year, this time you're never going to get back. And you know that every month for a woman is not going to help you. Like the chance to get pregnant every month is going to lower. That's the reality for a woman. So we cannot afford to wait. So yes, for me, when people talk to me, I feel like they trust me. They know I'm going to fight for them because I just feel really like there's something so unfair that right now in Quebec, we have so much money, but we don't use them for the people who actually need it. And I'm not telling anyone, if you don't want to have kids, it's fine. But there's people who are waiting for kids. And one more thing, some people are asking me, but why don't you go for adoption? Well, I spoke with Natalia from Laval. Real name, real story. Natalia, she went through IVF. She went over $40,000. And then she said, I have this big house with 3 bedrooms. I'm going to turn into an international adoption. You can right now.
1: There's a moratorium.
0: Exactly.
1: You can't adopt
0: only
1: internationally.
0: In Quebec.
1: Yes,
0: only in Quebec.
1: Correct.
0: So she said, okay, I'm going to go in bunk mix of Quebec. And

0: she realized when she registered to adopt here in Quebec, there's a waiting list of 12 to 14 years. She told me, Marois, I'm going to be 52 or 54 years old. I think I'm going to be too old to have a baby at that time. And I'm like, how come right now we have kids waiting in Quebec to be adopted? And there's people raising their hands and they cannot find a solution for the family that they want to have kids. And can I add one more thing? You guys, I have many, many things, but I also think that it has to be fair with, because you don't choose to be infertile, but you don't choose to be a lesbian and you don't choose to be a gay. So it has to be equal for every couple here in Quebec who wants to have kids. But also we have more people who wants to have the solo, le plan solo, like to be like, you know, like me, like at 35 years old, I didn't meet Greg at that time. And I was thinking, what if I'm alone and I want to have kids?
1: Yeah, what is my motherhood journey?
0: I think everyone who wants to have a kid but can't have a kid should be helped.
1: I'm getting a text message here. Fabulous spokesperson. Wow. Marois, just before we go, you are leaving politics. Where do you see yourself taking this fight now that you are out of the National Assembly and you will be out of the political sphere? How do you keep fighting for something like this?
0: Well, I don't know if I can say it, but am I going to have a documentary on IVF? I'm in discussion. But I'm going to have soon a new microphone at Cube with Québécois. And every issue that I think that should have more attention, infertility, education, health, and of course, your tax daughter, I will make sure that I will still be vocal. I will use my voice in a different way, but with the same intensity.
1: Marois Risky, thank you so much. Best of luck.
0: Thank you.
1: In this next chapter, Marois Risky, the outgoing MNA for Saint-Laurent, and you can read her open letter, very personal entry. It was supposed to be a diary entry, ended up out there on the Journal de Montréal. It was published last week. Thank you very much.
0: Thank you for having me.
1: Let's go to Lita for a look at the roads and transit.
2: Lines passing by on the Rêve Saint-Denis. It is very busy this afternoon, evening, with groups and packs of 20 to 25 in the northbound direction, only 10 to 15 in the southbound direction. Also busy on the Peel as you head down into the Griffintown area. Also busy on the Erevan and along the canal with packs of 20 to 25. And things clearing up, though, on the roads, with the exception of Dakarry North. Of course, that's busy from Turcotte to Dakarry.
1: Okay, we're going to stick in the area of Saint-Laurent. This time we're going to go to the borough of Saint-Laurent to speak with our next guest because he is Alan D'Souza, borough mayor of Saint-Laurent and the executive committee member responsible for infrastructure and mobility for the city of Montreal. And we need to find out what is happening to Mount Royal, because tonight, if you look at the city skyline, it's going to look a little different. Mount Royal will not shine as brightly as of tonight. The iconic cross on the mountain is about to undergo major repairs. And so that means it'll be lights out for the cross's 240 light bulbs. And the city says it expects that this work will take a year. Alan D'Souza, good afternoon. Thank you so much for joining us. Alan D'Souza, are you there? Oh, it doesn't look like we have Alan. We are trying to connect with Alan D'Souza, borough mayor of Saint-Laurent and executive committee member in charge of this file responsible for infrastructure. So Alan D'Souza, I believe, is on the line, is hanging by. I think it's just us who can't hear him. Alan D'Souza, can you hear me?
3: Loud and clear.
1: Excellent.
3: Sabrina.
1: All right. We
3: Things
1: couldn't
3: must
1: hear
3: be
1: you.
3: Going well, because the sun is shining on Saint-Laurent. First Marois and then me, right?
1: Well, this is it. This is the Saint-Laurent half hour. So here we go. let's go to Mount Royal here. What's wrong with the cross?
3: Well, the cross has been in the city's hands for over 100 years. It was owned by the Saint-Jean-Baptiste Society. And when it was ceded to the city of Montreal, the city undertook to make sure that we do all that is necessary to keep that cross shining for all to see. Last time we had repairs was around 2007, 2008, 2009. And I remember I was there at the time. But this time around, there's some major work that has to be done, both structurally, both for the lighting. And so we are going to begin work on it. And with the hope that by next year, same time, we should be able to have the cross lit up again and shining for everyone to see.
1: What's the
3: it's
1: work
3: a
1: that's
3: needed?
1: It's a symbol
3: that brings Montrealers together.
1: Yeah.
3: And so it's something that we take very close to heart.
1: Yeah, we are getting some text messages here about just iconic landmarks in the city. The Mount Royal, definitely one of them. What is it that's wrong with the structure? Is it rusting?
3: Well, the structure has to be re-strengthened. The wiring has to be redone. The light bulbs, again, have to be replaced because some of them are just not working and they have to be replaced, so they continue to do that. So there is work. In all of that time, the area is going to be cordoned off, so you could still go up to the mountain and see the cross. But if you're out in different parts of Montreal and you look for that iconic cross that's lit up every night, unfortunately, that will not be there visible. And I guess from my perspective as a Montrealer, I just know how much the cross and the sight of the cross on the mountain mean to Montrealers. In fact, it's one of the things that makes us Montrealers. The mountain unites us, and the cross of the mountain is a symbol. And so in that sense, we're going to be working hard. Our staff is going to be working hard with their company that's got the contract. We're going to do it in sync with the mountain, respecting nesting times for the birds, nesting the ecology on the mountain, trying to make sure that we're doing it in harmony with nature, but that hopefully soon enough, the cross will be lit once again.
1: How complicated is it of an operation to just turn off the lights?
3: If it was that easy, then it would have been done years ago, Sabrina. But it isn't.
1: I'm imagining it's not just a giant plug that you unplug.
3: No, exactly. I do think that it's something that we consulted. We consulted with the Les Amis and the table that consults for what anything is done on Mount Royal, because it's a patrimonial site, a historic site. We wanted to make sure that the color of the lights stayed the same to respect the tradition that is there. We all wanted to make sure that we were doing it also in conjunction with nature, with the seasons, taking into account migratory birds, taking into account the nesting season of the birds, trying to do it in a manner that was respectful for nature. And at the same time, it's quite specialized, right? I don't think you can say that every day a company can bid to rebuild or strengthen or rewire the cross. So you do have to get specialized expertise. So the combination of the need to do the work, the technical challenges, but also the respect for the broader community of Mount Royal were all factors that were important for us.
1: Yeah. Alan, before we go, we have about a minute left, but I'm getting text messages here on the text line. Elizabeth saying, you know, given that this cross was first erected by Sieur de Maisonneuve, the founder of Montreal, I'd say the cross is the ultimate icon in Montreal. I will miss its comforting presence, but I'm happy for the renos. I'm sure it's needed. And then on the other side of the conversation, I have people saying Quebec is secular, the province is secular, take down the cross. What do you say to people who think the city's money shouldn't be used for renovations on the cross and that it should come down?
3: Well, I think it's part of our heritage. And I think not only is it part of our heritage, it's a part of who we are. It's not always looked at as a religious symbol. It's a historical symbol. It's a part of our DNA, whether you're in the eastern part of Montreal, the western part, the north, or the south. I think it's fine to have circumstances in our institutions where we are as neutral as possible on religion. But in this case, I do think we have to respect history, and I think this is historical. So in that vein, I think people can understand why the city is keeping its commitment to keep the cross repaired and that it'll be there for generations to come. At the same time, you can well imagine that if we stripped our community of every vestige of the past, we would lose part of our soul. And so Mount Royal is part of who we are. And I think we need to keep that part of our soul, part of our who we are alive, not just for today, but for generations to come.
1: Renovations on the cross and repairs, those will last a year. So I'm sure we'll speak again as the cross will be lit up again next year. Alan D'Souza, thank you so much for your time.
3: Thank you, Sabrina. look forward to seeing you next year when we're turning on the lights.
1: Yes, probably.

0: Probably before then, but yes, absolutely. I believe next October, next fall is when the repairs are expected to be done. That's Alan D'Souza, Executive Committee Member, responsible for infrastructure and mobility for the City of Montreal. Keep your texts coming. Your favorite landmark in the city, 514-566-9066. Simon Ekinesny has your newscast next.
1: This is CBC News. Good afternoon. It's 5:30. I'm Simon Ekinesny with your CBC News from Montreal. Newly released documents show Montreal police believed a group of its officers at a precinct in Montréal-Nord had become radicalized. It's related to allegations of coordinated racism by an entire squad of officers at Station 39. Steve Rukovina has more.
2: In June, Police Chief Fadi Daguerre dismantled a squad of 16 officers after allegations of repeated racist and hateful acts against Black and Arab people. That included handing out tickets based only on race and officers cutting locks of hair from suspects to keep as trophies. Four officers have since been suspended and the others were reassigned. The newly released documents obtained by the Canadian press are briefing notes from a presentation Daguerre gave to the city's Public Security Commission in August. There are details in the notes Daguerre never mentioned at that presentation. The notes say a marginalized group of employees at the station had become radicalized and rejected the force's attempts to curtail racism. But the notes don't explain precisely what's meant by the word radicalized. Stéphane Lamont-Langlois is a criminology professor at Laval University.
3: Radicalization has been thrown left and right, up and down, and this word can mean so many things that, in fact, we're not learning anything by that.
2: Lamont-Langlois says police need to explain. Montreal police refuse to comment. Steve Rukovina, CBC News. Montreal.
1: Business owners in Ormstown will soon be meeting with the mayor following two suspicious restaurant fires in the village in recent months. Chris Curry's reports.
4: It really is just sad because there is not many restaurants in town.
5: Grace McClintock says this stretch of Ormstown's main street now feels strange. Lambton is home to Express 57, a pizza restaurant that suffered minor damage from a fire last weekend. Just down the street, Casa Venezia, which remains boarded up after a fire in July caused extensive damage. The Sûreté du Québec says both fires are being treated as suspicious. Mayor Philippe Bizombe says police have stepped up patrols in the area.
6: There will be an increased police presence in the evening and at night in all the commerce areas.
5: The municipality says it will organize a meeting with local business owners in the coming weeks to see how it can help. Agathe Tost lives nearby. She says it's sad to see this happening again.
7: On a besoin d'eux, puis eux ils ont comme eux ils ont besoin de nous. C'est vraiment très inquiétant.
5: She says businesses need to support one another. Express 57 has reopened, while Casa Venezia opened at a new temporary location. Chris Curries, CBC News, Ormstown.
1: To the provincial election, party leaders are encouraged by the advance voter turnout numbers. Elections Quebec says that almost one quarter of eligible voters cast their ballots on Sunday and Monday and in special polls. As Sharon Yonan Reynolds reports, the parties are hoping those early ballots pile up in their favor. She reports from the CAQ campaign bus.
8: Elections Quebec says that more than 1.5 million Quebecers have already cast a ballot, a total of 23.6% of eligible voters. Last election, turnout was higher, but just slightly, at 24.8%.
9: It means that the electorate are looking for change, so I think it's good news.
8: Quebec Liberal leader Charles Milliard sees that turnout as a sign that voters are turning away from the previous government. The most recent polls place the Federalist Party in second place, a position the CAQ held earlier in the campaign.
9: So I'm inviting all people that used to believe that the CAQ was a credible solution to look up to us.
8: With only days left in the campaign, CAQ leader Christine Fréchette is working to attract undecided voters. Recent polls have shown the party's vote collapsing.
10: If they're going to rescue what has been quite a flagging campaign.
8: Political science professor Donald Gill says it isn't too late for the CAQ to regain some momentum, and what voters want can shift between advanced polling dates and election day.
10: They need to get the ballot question shifted between today and October 5th, when the majority of people will vote.
8: He says those dynamics

0: Phoenix can make surprises possible up until the very end. Sharon Yonan Reynolds, CBC News, Le Belle-sur-Cavillon.
1: Meanwhile, the Parti Québec is promising to abolish Santé Québec if it forms the next government on October 5th. The Crown Corporation was created by the CAQ in 2024 to manage the healthcare system. But the PQ plans to replace it with another agency, and that's drawing fire from other parties. Katy Sinay is with the PQ campaign and has more.
2: You cannot improve the access to healthcare if you do nothing with misspending of public funds.
3: Paul Saint-Pierre Plamondon insists he won't cause another debate on the health structures, but instead cut bureaucracy and make Santé Québec more efficient. The new entity could take the shape of a task force, an agency, or a division within the health ministry. The PQ says it will save $100 million per year.
2: Really urge the people listening to us to have a look at what happened over the past 8 years and to try to follow a reasoning that will create financial space to re-inject in services.
3: But for his opponents, the abolition of Santé Québec and this whole discussion on a new entity is far from being a priority for Quebecers.
4: Moi, je trouve que c'est totalement déconnecté.
3: Québec solidaire's Rue Bagazal thinks the PQ is out of touch with citizens' desires regarding the health system. Should it form government, the Parti Québécois can at least count on support from another party to abolish Santé Québec. The Conservatives want it gone too. Cathy Sonny, CBC News, Saint-Bruno.
1: And that was the CBC News.
5: Thank you very much, Simon Akinesny from the CBC Montreal Newsroom. I'm Sabrina Marindola. Thank you so much for hanging out with us here this afternoon. Another half hour to go of the program. And then, Simon, I know that once you're home, I know exactly what you're doing tonight.
1: Okay, what would that be?
5: Watching the Habs.
1: You know what? You know me too well because, in fact,
5: it's not a stretch.
1: I had even said, I'm going to go to the gym tonight. And then I forgot that it was
5: game night.
1: Game night, first season.
5: The
1: first
5: gym
1: of the season
5: takes a back seat
1: against the Leafs. So I said to, I messaged my significant other and said, I'm not going to the gym. I'm just going to come watch the Habs game. And they said, yay.
5: There you go. So game night with the family tonight. Well, do you wear your jersey while you watch the game? I mean, how does that?
1: You know what? I don't do the jersey until the playoffs.
5: Right.
1: And I usually don't wear it. I have two jerseys. One is a more standard one and one is an autographed jersey. And I put them up during the playoffs.
5: Okay.
1: I usually don't. But if I go to the game, I wear it.
5: Yeah.
1: But if otherwise at home, no, I just, get in there. And plus, the other thing, too, is I find in general that if I wear them, I'll get them dirty.
5: Oh, yeah. We don't want that. Nobody wants a stained Habs jersey. Absolutely.
1: Certainly not.
5: Okay. We'll see what the energy is like. It's not at the Bell Centre. It's not a home game.
1: No.
5: They're playing in Toronto.
1: The energy there usually is bad. It's like dead in there.
5: We'll see tonight for game one.
1: Already.
5: Yes, exactly. Nothing has changed, as you can see. Okay, Habs fans, you know, we head out to downtown Montreal today to check in with Habs fans to see how they're feeling. So we'll hear from Habs fans themselves and see what they are awaiting tonight as the Habs take on the Maple Leafs. It's hockey season. It's here. It is end of September after all. So
1: the thing that I am interested about this year, so this is the first year I can remember ever, I think, because even when I watched the team in the 90s, they still were not favored to win when they won the Stanley Cup in 93. Like they were not the runaway favorite. Now, I think this is one of the first years I've ever seen on one of these official lists, Canadians favored to win the Stanley Cup.
5: Are you going to already say it tonight? Is that expression coming? Ça sent la coupe?
1: No, definitely not. And I'm a little bit nervous about this because it's new territory for me. I'm used to thinking, okay, maybe they can squeak in or maybe they can win the division, but there's always these other powerhouse teams. We are, and I say we in terms of the Montreal Canadiens, perhaps the city is getting into no longer underdog territory and maybe favorite territory.
5: I like the underdog
1: territory,
5: though. Yeah. I do like the underdog.
1: Less pressure.
5: I think for the players, it puts you in a place where you know you can surprise people. And if you excel and give it your all, maybe some magic can happen. And I kind of like that. I felt we had that last year.
1: Yeah.
5: And the city was just alive. All right. Listen, game one. We'll see how it goes. Simon?
1: You know what's even more magic?

0: magical being really good.
1: So. Yes, exactly. Yeah, it's not all magic. A lot of times it's hard work and skill. Simon, enjoy game night. Lita, I guess game night at your house too.
2: Yes, but we wear t-shirts. We don't go official gear. And I have hope, but I'm not as positive as Simon is with this. You know where I am right now on the cameras that is really cool? I'm in the Western South Shore. Now, Chris Curious and I had a long conversation about the lift bridges that take you from Western South Shore for Beauharnois into the Valleyfield area. So, and to watch them, because when they lift, you're stuck in the car with kids in the back that are crying because it takes a long time for the ships to go through on the canal. So the Saint-Louis de Gonzague Bridge, in the next 60 minutes, we'll have a couple of ships coming through. Same thing for the La Roque Bridge. But if you can make it there, you're close. You're fine to travel to and from those bridges right now. And the Madeleine Parent Bridge, also working well. That's the 30, and it's working well over to the Valleyfield, right into Les Cèdres, passing the tolls.
1: It is 5:40. Now, you may have gone cross-country skiing with them. Maybe you've rented some of their kayaks or you've taken one of their guided hikes. The group of nature educators GAIP Montreal turns 35 this year, and the group is celebrating the anniversary with a special event, a 35th birthday bash, if you will. It's happening Thursday evening at the Frédéric Back Tree Pavilion. And joining me now is Nathalie Dion, who is the executive director of the nonprofit. And she's here to tell us a little bit more about the history of environmental education here in Quebec and what's in store, who knows, for the next 35 years and beyond, perhaps. Nathalie Dion, good afternoon. Thank you so much for joining us.
3: Hey, good afternoon, Sabrina. Thank you very much for having me.
1: What does it mean to you and to your team as well, Nathalie, to be turning 35 and celebrating this milestone for GAIP Montréal?
3: Yeah, it's kind of a big event, having 35 years of existence. You know, what I'm most proud of is the mission and the values stay the same over the 35 years. So we are aiming the same goals of reaching more people and helping them to discover, understand, and enjoy the nature around them. So,
1: how did this all start 35 years ago? Take me back.
3: Oh, yeah. Back in 1991, there were four naturalists who wanted to, they were let go because of a lack of financing at the Arboretum Morgan in the Western Island. And so they decided to create their own organization in order to continue to help people to discover and understand the biodiversity around them. So this is the way it started, with a group of four people who wanted just to go ahead with their passion.
1: And, you know, if you go back 35 years ago, I mean, how would you compare access to nature then versus now?
3: I would say it was the start of beginning of having access, you know, because we remember that back in 92, 93, an agreement was made with the CUM, the Comité Urbain of Montreal at that time, and they wanted to have educational activity in the park. So that was the start of making it happen in the park and making people to discover that. So we kind of see that it grew over the years, and I can say that it grew especially a lot more after the pandemic time we had a few years ago.
1: Yeah, I was just going to say that. I have no doubt that there was perhaps a boom in COVID. I feel like you had people who were never out in nature, but because of lockdown, said, okay, let me go out for a walk. Let me discover some green alleys or some forests or start bird watching or just taking on some activities in the city that you could enjoy outdoors, because it was practically the only thing you were allowed to do.
3: Yeah, that's correct. And then it makes us having more time to discuss with people and, you know, make them aware of what's going on around them, because, you know, there was a lot of people, and we had to do a lot of action and activity in order to bring awareness to people of what to do and not to do, you know, in order to protect the nature around us.
1: What are people most surprised to learn about Montreal's natural world after, you know, they spend time with some of your educators or attend one of your events?
3: Let's say some of them, it's more mainly about, you know, discovering a new activity, you know, just to take a walk around in the park and discover what the biodiversity is around.

0: around them, you know, it could be surprising, you know, when you take the time to observe and reach out. And the other people is to make, oh, we have such a nice park in Montreal, we didn't know. So it kind of all the way.
1: It's true. If you

0: small, small park around your neighborhood. You just need to discover them.
1: Yeah, Natalie, do you have a couple of favorite gems of yours?
0: I like to go to all over the place. You know, you can have the nature park in the Western Island in Cap Saint-Jacques. It's a really nice place to discover in winter and summertime, as well as you can do kayak in the Plage de l'Est on the eastern side of the island. So, you know, there's really nice place where you can go.
1: So tell me about the celebration that's happening, a special event here to mark your 35th anniversary. What's going to be happening at Frédéric Back, at the Tree Pavilion in the Frédéric Back Park?
0: Yeah, we wanted to make a special event this year, you know, in order to celebrate our 35th anniversary and, you know, take a special moment with our partner, collaborator and donator and celebrate about our mission. So we're going to have a review of our 35 years of existence, as well as having a fundraising event in the same time. So we have a silent auction where you can bid on really nice price.
1: And for you, Natalie, how did you first become involved with GAPE?
0: Oh, that's a good question. I began involved about 6 years ago, and there was an opening position at GAPE, and I knew the organization because I was close to the area where they have activity in Anse-Cartierville. So I decided, hey, why not? I'm looking at the mission. It brings me, everything was about the mission. And I can say that most, all of our employees, what brings them to GAPE, it's our mission, the passion about what we do.
1: So what do you hope for the future of this organization?
0: To be able to reach more and more people throughout our activity and find new ways. We like to innovate in our activity and bring awareness and bring the show to people in different ways. So that's why we include the outside activity and, it could be inside, outside, on water, hiking. You know, there's a lot of way where we can reach people. So we want to develop more, and we are, not located only in Montreal. We have some office outside Montreal in Eastern Township and Charlevoix also.
1: Exploring more of Quebec. There's so much nature to be taken in. We're very spoiled when it comes to nature here in Quebec. Natalie Dion, thank you so much for speaking to me. Best of luck at this benefit event that's happening on Thursday. I really appreciate your time.
0: Hey, thank you very much, Sabrina.
1: Natalie Dion, Executive Director of GAPE Montreal, and the group will be celebrating its 35th anniversary with a benefit event. It's happening Thursday evening at the Frédéric Back Tree Pavilion that is inside the Montreal Botanical Garden. It's 5:48. Over to Lita with a look at the roads and transit.
2: And unfortunately, with a problem, and this is on the 40 eastbound at Bourget. So just after the Anjou interchange, you're going to have a bit of a delay. And that accident, by the way, left-hand lane. So it's causing extra slowdowns because it's hard for the vehicles, the emergency vehicles, to get over there and help that accident out. 13 south finally removed that person stuck in their car at Hickmore. So things are opening up as you make your way down and onto the 20. And it's not bad near the airport, but I'm noticing traffic on the Côte de l'Est ramp and also on Highway 20. So an extra 5 minutes on those ramps, plus the 3 hours that you need.
1: Always nerve-wracking to be that person stuck in your vehicle, waiting for help to arrive. Lita sees you, by the way. We see you. Transport Quebec sees you. So I'm glad that that person now has gotten the help. Someone has come for them. Lita, thank you very much. And by the way, a programming note here. Tomorrow is the National Day of Truth and Reconciliation. And so if you tune in to CBC Radio 1 throughout the day, you may hear a few different voices. Lita, you will be here tomorrow morning, with our trusted traffic reports as well.
2: With Gordon Lambie.
1: With Gordon Lambie, exactly. So Daybreak, our friends at Daybreak, they are off tomorrow, but guest host of Quebec AM, Gordon Lambie, he will be hosting tomorrow province-wide, right across the province. And so you will still get your traffic reports from Lita.
2: And Sean Lyons with news.
1: Sean Lyons with news. Yes. So you will be up to date here. It will be programming. You just

0: will not hear the regular Daybreak folk, but you'll hear our friends at Quebec AM. And then Sean Appel is off with Radio Noon tomorrow, but I believe there is a Radio Noon show, though, in fact. And tomorrow we will be here as well. No, there is no Radio Noon program. There is special programming for the National Day of Truth and Reconciliation right here on CBC Radio 1. And then from 3 to 6... we will be here. The Let's Go team is here, and we will, of course, bring you content about the National Day for Truth and Reconciliation right here. So be sure to tune in here all day. We have you covered on CBC Radio 1. Well, a special night. You may be making plans, some dinner plans, planning the dinner and the snacks, and then getting ready to take in the game tonight, because the wait is finally over for hockey fans. The new season kicks off tonight with the Habs playing their first of 84 games in Toronto tonight against the Maple Leafs. So the expectations, they are sky high after the team made it last year to the conference finals. That was an exciting time to be in the city. Have you been keeping up with the team during the off season this summer? Well, if not, we can help you out with that a little bit. Here is the CBC's Blake Saraga with three noteworthy points to know about the Habs as this regular season kicks off tonight.
1: The NHL is back. Here are three things you absolutely need to know about the Montreal Canadiens. Maybe you don't absolutely need to know these things, but they're still pretty good to know ahead of the season. The Montreal Canadiens are one of five teams to have a pair of brothers make their final roster. Florian Jacky secured his spot on the team this year after bouncing around from the Laval Rocket to the Canadiens locker room last season. He'll be joining his brother Arbor Jacky on the team, who actually just re-signed on a one-year deal. The Montreal Canadiens still have the youngest roster in the entire league. The average player on the Habs is 25 years old, 2 years younger than the league average at 27. Not bad for a team who just made the conference finals. This season is going to be longer than usual. This year, each team will play 84 regular season games instead of 82. That means that every single NHL team, including Montreal, will play more games against their division rivals. Montreal and Toronto will face off on opening night for the 7th time in a row and the 24th time ever.
0: So how are fans feeling about the team heading into this season? Well, Let's Go researcher Jacqueline Newsom, she went out to speak with some fans near the Bell Centre.
2: Are you excited for the game tonight? If so, why?
3: Well, it's the first game of the season and they're playing those two-bit Leafs, which I hope they beat. So we're excited to watch the game in a pub or somewhere tonight. Very confident they're going to win, and no one likes the Leafs. They got a very young team and a good team. I think they need a couple more additions to go all the way, but they're doing good. They're going in the right direction, and hopefully it's a 25th Stanley Cup this year.
2: And how long have you been a Habs fan for?
4: It has been since, I think, 2013, during a playoff run. No, after the playoff run of Alec and the Habs vs. Washington and Pittsburgh. So I've been a fan since then.
2: Okay, and so what should people be looking out for in the game tonight?
4: Looking for a win, because we don't love Toronto, and I think it's a big rivalry game. So start the season with a win could be great.
2: Okay, and so who's your favorite player? Who do you think is going to be performing well tonight?
4: I'm a big fan of Demidov, so I think it's going to be a good second season for him. I'd love to see him with Slav tonight and New Hook. It's going to be a great game.
2: What are your prediction for what the score is going to be?
4: I would love like a big scoring game. I think 4-1 for Montreal would be great, but Toronto have a great first line, so it's going to be tough.
2: And where are you from?
5: St. John's, Newfoundland.
2: Okay, and so how long have you been a Habs fan for?
5: Since I've been with my husband, so 18 years.
2: Okay, wonderful. And are you excited for the game tonight?
5: Yes.
2: What specifically are you excited about for the kickoff of the season?
5: Just hockey season in general.
2: And who's your favorite player?
5: Alex Newhook from Newfoundland.
2: Okay, right on. And so what should people who don't know a lot about hockey be looking out for to understand the excitement that's around the Habs this season?
5: Just the atmosphere, hopefully get to the playoffs.
2: Do you think that they're going to get to the playoffs?
5: I sure hope so.
2: What would you do if they won the Stanley Cup this season?
5: Be an excited fan.
0: I have to say, I love the common dislike for the Maple Leafs that was expressed there outside the Bell Centre. I guess that's no surprise. We'll see how they do tonight. They're playing in Toronto. Go Habs, go.
6: Okay, Jim Spader over here. Look at

0: That one's called Jeans by Bori Harsher, who will be performing at MTELUS this evening. Thanks very much to Anne Marie for texting in saying it's nice and sunny in St. Lazare. Yes, the sun has come out 42 minutes before sunset time, but it is nice and bright. It's clearing out nicely now. Lita, let's get a look at the roads.
1: And they're removing that accident on the 40 East at Bourget, so good news there. Tonight, closures on Bonaventure to the Champlain Bridge, Ville-Marie-Vigée westbound, those tunnels. 13 and the 520, that's up to 13 in Côte de l'Est, if you like. And I hope they paint those lines. They're going to be closing some lanes on Laurentian at Henri Bourassa. We need lines.
0: It's overdue. It's overdue.
1: And Sabrina, go Habs go.
0: Go Habs go, Lita. Thanks.

0: Expect a little bit of fog this evening. Some fog patches developing tonight. A low of 10 degrees, and then it warms up tomorrow and Thursday. Tomorrow's high is 21. Expect a mostly cloudy day tomorrow. And then on Thursday, a mix of sun and cloud. Really warm, though. 26 degrees for Thursday. Get the shorts and t-shirts back out. The temperature is 10 degrees above average for this time of year. I'm Sabrina Marindola. Thank you so much for your company here on this Tuesday. And have a wonderful evening. We'll see you back here tomorrow. Enjoy. Bye.
1: The National Day for Truth and Reconciliation. 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
2: Your World Tonight is coming up next. 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
3: Hi, I'm Chris Howden. 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

0: Good evening. I'm Simon Akinishny with your CBC News headlines from Montreal. We begin some breaking news from Parliament Hill. Two sources tell CBC News Conservative MP Scott Aitchison is resigning at the end of the fall sitting. The 53-year-old has represented Ontario's Parry Sound Muskoka riding since the 2019 election. CTV News first confirmed the news of this departure. The resignation adds to a list of Conservative MPs exiting electoral politics in recent months. Aitchison's office did not immediately return a request for comment. And Laval police are investigating a potential homicide. The body of a 77-year-old woman was found in a unit in a building on Jean Béraud Street in Chomedey. Police were responding to a call for two injured people around 12:30 this afternoon. The woman's 78-year-old partner was also on the scene and taken to hospital for treatment. Police say investigators will speak to him as soon as he's able. Now, taking a look at the Environment Canada weather forecast. In Montreal tonight, clearing, a few fog patches overnight, the low 10. Tomorrow, mix of sun and cloud, 21 the high. For Quebec City, clearing this evening, fog patches, the low 7. Mix of sun and cloud tomorrow as well, 18 degrees the high. In Sherbrooke tonight, mainly cloudy with a 40% chance of showers early in the evening, the low 9. Tomorrow, mix of sun and cloud and a high of 18 as well. And for Gaspé, clearing this evening with some fog patches, the low plus 3. Mix of sun and cloud tomorrow, 18 the high.
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5: Good evening, I'm Chris Howden. This is As It Happens.

I'm not, you know, in the tent or inside the tent, and I think there's very few of us that are inside, you know, very few who are inside the tent in terms of what's really happening with this negotiation. Very complex negotiation with a very volatile partner.

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1: I'm Sean Henry. Our colleagues at Quebec AM are handling coverage to mark the National Day for Truth and Reconciliation on Wednesday. It starts at 6 o'clock. Daybreak will be back on Thursday.

0: 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Coming up in an hour, it's Ideas with Nahla Ayed.
1: How has the residential school experience been represented by Indigenous artists? What role does visual art play in truth and reconciliation? 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
2: This is CBC News. It's 7 o'clock. I'm Sudha Krishnan with the CBC News from Montreal. Two sources tell CBC News Conservative MP Scott Aitchison is resigning at the end of the fall sitting. The 53-year-old has represented Ontario's Parry Sound Muskoka riding since the 2019 election. CTV News first confirmed the news of his departure. The resignation adds to a list of Conservative MPs exiting electoral politics in recent months. Former MPs Cathay Wagenthal and Larry Brock have both stepped down in the past month. Aitchison's office did not immediately return a request for comment. The Prime Minister says Ottawa's timing is not dictated by Washington's calendar. The new U.S.

0: Import bans on select Canadian products came into effect today, the latest escalation in the trade war. But as Jennifer Yoon reports, the Carney government is not backing down.
1: He thinks Canada will apologize in the next 3 to 4 weeks and say...
2: Prime Minister Mark Carney's reaction to U.S. President Donald Trump's prediction that Canada will soon be saying sorry to the U.S. to get a trade deal.
3: So I'll just say this on trade. It continues to be the case that Canada stands ready to negotiate in good faith.
2: But unless there's a mutually advantageous trade arrangement that respects Canada's sovereignty, it appears that Ottawa is not in a rush to return to the negotiating table. Dominique Leblanc is a federal minister responsible for Canada-U.S. trade.
4: For the moment, we're focusing on what we can control in Canada, building big projects in every part of the country, diversifying our trading relationships.
2: Signaling talks to end the trade war between the U.S. and Canada remain at an impasse, even as bans on more Canadian goods from beer to motorcycles came into effect. Jennifer Yoon, CBC News, Ottawa.
0: The Ottawa police say they're investigating the disappearance and possible online sale of a Trump Avenue street sign. The blue and white sign disappeared late last week, 2 days after council voted to rename the street. Then came a possible sighting, a screenshot of a Facebook Marketplace post listing the sign as a rare find. Joseph Tunney has more.
5: Well, it is theft.
6: River Ward Councillor Riley Brockington says he wasn't the one who directed the city to file a formal police report, but says it is worthy of investigation. CBC News has seen, but has been unable to verify, a screen grab of a post advertising a Trump Avenue sign. The screenshot shows a listing price of $700 that is marked as sold. The City of Ottawa says it received a service request through 311 for the missing sign on Friday afternoon, and a work order was issued to start the process of replacing the sign. Ottawa's Director of Traffic Services also acknowledged in a statement that the city is aware the missing sign may have been sold online. Brockington says even though council has voted to rename the street, a new sign bearing Trump's name will be needed.
5: The renaming process is going to take a number of weeks, if not months, including 2 to 3 months to be updated through the emergency services system as well as Canada Post. We need the street signs up. Even if it was going to be a week, I would support installing a new sign for those very reasons.
6: The councillor has previously called the street name an embarrassment, but says until a new one is chosen, Trump's name will prove useful for deliveries, emergency responses, or simple wayfinding. Joseph Tunney, CBC News, Ottawa.
0: And finally, if you're looking to do a bit of cardio on your way to a polling place on election day, how about a bike ride? People in the Montreal area, Quebec City, Sherbrooke will be able to rent a Bixie or an Avelo bike for free on October the 5th. Bixie will offer a ride up to 25 minutes on a regular bike or 15 minutes on an electric bike. In Quebec City, Avelo will offer an electric day Election Day Pass, valid from 8 a.m. to 8:30 p.m. for unlimited trips up to 45 minutes. Elections Quebec says the partnership is meant to give people another transportation option to go and vote. And that was the CBC News. And do check out the platform tracker and how you may stand on the issues with our vote compass. Here is your Environment Canada weather forecast. In Montreal, clearing overnight with a low of 10. Tomorrow, a high of 21 with a mix of sun and cloud. In the Quebec City region, an overnight low of 7. Tomorrow, high of 18 with a mix of sun and cloud. In the eastern townships, mainly cloudy with a low of 9. Tomorrow, high of 18 degrees with a sun and cloud. And then finally, in the Gaspé region, going down to 3 and clearing. Tomorrow, a high of 18 with a mix of sun and cloud.
7: 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I'm Neil Kirksall.
8: And I'm Chris Howden. This is As It Happens, the Tuesday edition, part 2. Coming up.
7: Sick notes. At the start of the pandemic, the Cargill meatpacking plant had one of Canada's worst COVID outbreaks. A new report finds the company and the Alberta government could and should have done more to protect workers.
8: Showing him the door, a man linked to a notorious gang is suspected of shooting up a local radio station in Surrey, BC. One of its hosts tells us he should be deported.
7: And an A-list celebrity, centenarian tortoise Gus, is going in for surgery. So we'll look back at his carefree younger days, specifically his 58th birthday party back in 1980. Stay tuned.